0: I thought Oregon and USC, the over was a lock, and look, it's 3-0.
1: I did too, Al. I did too. But you know, Fat Jack said all these things that everybody thinks a lock, including us, that, you know, it's not happening right now. It's just not happening.
0: Yeah.
1: You know, the other game that he said, the other game he said that he thought to be careful about with the over was OSU and West Virginia. And I loved that too. I didn't pick it, but those two games, I thought there were going to be a lot of points.
0: I would have got killed. I loved the under on OU Georgia, and that went over because of turnovers.
1: But when there's turnovers, your under gets obliterated. I mean, it's just the way it is because of short fields. Tell everybody about Thunderbird, Al.
0: Thunderbird, let me tell you. It's right here on Highway 9 in Norman. Really, really cool place. And they always got something going on here. And they got some food specials out there that are really, really, really good. $12 wings and fries and pulled pork sliders plus $6 Crimson Rush and Crimson Dream drinks. Right here at Thunderbird Casino, Highway 9 in Norman.
1: Oregon is just, they have come to play on both sides of the ball.
0: Yeah.
1: I'm just telling you, this is going to be a great game. I'm excited. It's football feedback, ladies and gentlemen. 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Oh, yeah, the other game I'm watching is LSU and A&M. That's an elimination game. Whoever loses that game is in big trouble. West Virginia, golly, they look like they're playing and they're running the ball all over the place. They're amazing. I mean, they're barely throwing the ball. It's impressive, pretty impressive what they're doing. All right, we'll be back 41-13. We'll get your calls and thoughts. Stay with us on the Leader in Sports, The Animal.
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20: Oklahoma loses to number 2 Georgia today, 41-13. Sooners 2-2. 0-1 in conference play. They're off next week before playing number 1 Texas in the Cotton Bowl 2 weeks from today at 2:30. Right now, 3:37 left to go second quarter. West Virginia leads Oklahoma State 14-6. Arkansas is on the board. They lead Tulsa 3-0 middle of the first quarter. Top 25, these games in progress. Late fourth, number 13 Penn State leads Wisconsin 20-17. Right before the half, number 6 Miami cruising over Central Michigan 35-3. Second quarter, number 8 Alabama leads South Carolina 20-3. First quarter, number 10 LSU leads number 23 Texas A&M 7-0. Going into the second quarter, number 20 Oregon leads number 12 Southern Cal 3-0. No score first quarter, number 19 Missouri and number 24 Mississippi State. 8 o'clock tonight, number 22 SMU is hosting Missouri State. Finals from today, number 1 Texas beats number 14 Tennessee 20-17. Number 3 Notre Dame defeats Purdue 49-10. Number 21 Florida beats number 4 Ole Miss 52-28. Number 7 Ohio State beats up on Illinois 42-19. Number 11 Texas Tech defeats Sam Houston 49-14. Number 15 Utah beats Iowa State 31-17. Wake Forest beats number 16 Louisville 30-27. Number 17 Iowa defeats number 18 Michigan 20-19. And number 25 Houston beats Georgia Southern 42-28.
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0: Alex Peck out at Thunderbird. I am here in studio. Oklahoma loses 41-13.
1: I'm here right here. Yeah, I'm with you now. And, yeah, you know who might be the best team in the country that no one has said about?
0: Well, Miami. It's not Miami, is it?
2: Notre Dame?
1: No, not Miami. No.
0: No. Who
1: Keep
0: is it?
1: Going.
0: Well, they're looking really good right now. There's no doubt.
1: And they
0: about
1: ripped.
0: It.
1: Remember, they destroyed Kentucky.
0: They did. They did beat up on Kentucky.
1: I'm not saying they are. We're going to find out, though. But it's pretty impressive what they're doing to South Carolina right now.
0: Well, and the kid is throwing the ball so beautifully, man. Gosh,
1: and he's going to get better and better and better.
0: I know it. I know. That's why they, you know, people wondered why they didn't go to the portal. It's obvious that the what's his name said, yeah, you know what? I really like this kid. Really
1: and,
0: like him.
1: And you think of Lincoln Riley also. I mean, he Gary Patterson was a great hire.
0: No, he did Looks a really like, nice job. Yeah, this is much, much better defense.
1: And Dante Moore is just
0: messed up.
1: Yeah, that's a
0: He's
1: good
0: gone
1: way
0: downhill.
1: To
0: He's gone downhill.
1: That's a great way to put
0: can
1: it.
0: Can I say one thing about this game? And I don't want to.
1: Yeah.
0: I don't want to rip Brett, but going for two was one of the dumbest things I've ever seen in my life. I mean, I don't know who said it on the sideline. I don't know what they were doing. You did not go for two there because what happened was then the other team kicked the field goal. Now you're down four scores instead of three. What in the world was that, Al?
1: There is no rhyme or reason for it, Jim. I have no reason.
0: Just kick the extra point. Kick the extra point and move on. I mean, I don't. Anyways, it didn't mean anything, but anyway, we'll let it go for now.
1: Matt, I know you're going to be playing Brent later. Is anything from the press conference that we've that usually...
2: Yeah, I mean, we'll play later, but I mean, I think he said something to the effect of, you know, they all should be PO'd, they should be hurt, and they should be pissed. We all should be.
0: Mm-hmm.
2: Haven't seen... Let's see if there's any other... Notable quotes here.
1: Did he say anything about the air raid? Going to the air raid?
2: Okay. Let's go down some of these quotes here. Venables on possible staff changes. This is from George Stoya. Venables on possible staff changes. Quote, I'm not there right now. We have to figure out what we can do to get better and play Texas. I'm not in a position to talk about that right now.
0: That's interesting.
1: Wow.
0: He didn't just say no to that? Wow.
2: I mean, again, we'll listen to the context and all that up in about an hour from now, but interesting. Venables on the offensive line. There wasn't a bunch, this is a quote, there wasn't a bunch of holy hell moments with the offensive line. I don't even know if he means positively or negatively. I don't think he played very good. He said, quote, my focus is to not let 2-2 fracture this locker room. Venable says they discussed changing quarterback at halftime, but ultimately decided not to. Says he feels like Mateer is struggling with his confidence. Quote, it's certainly not sky high. Venable's also said, quote, incredibly disappointing. I do think there's some confidence issues. There's still a lot of ball in front of us. Says they failed. He says they, quote, failed miserably at taking care of the ball. So those are some of the quotes, and we'll get a lot more context coming up in about an hour from now.
0: Touchdown OSU. So they're
1: going
0: to go to
1: four.
0: Oh, touchdown USC.
1: Yep.
0: So they're going to go up. Oh, USC's going to go up 7-3 on what a great pass. Did you see that pass?
1: Yes, I did.
0: My gosh, Maleva, man, that was just, you can't throw a ball any better than that. I mean, that was great. And then OSU made a nice little pass here. I guess they're going to go for, I would think they're going for two here to try to tie the game. I'm telling you, this West Virginia OU game, OSU game is going to be a good game, man.
1: Absolutely.
0: Nope, maybe they're taking them out. Maybe they're going to just kick it here because it's early. Okay.
1: Yeah. I mean, let's get back to the telephone. You're up on the animal. Go ahead.
3: Is it me?
0: Yep
1: it's you.
3: All I want to say is that today proved that it's not a Brent Venables problem, a Ben Arbuckle problem. offensive line problem or a defensive problem.
0: Okay.
3: It's 100% a John Mateo problem.
0: You're a total yard bird, dude. You're so wrong, it's unbelievable. But okay, if you want to feel that way, blame it on the quarterback if it makes you feel better. He wasn't good today with his turnovers, we all agree. We all agree. But I'd like to ask you a question. Why did Brent Venables go away from what Arbuckle and Mateo liked to run? Didn't you agree that the offense looked a little better today? Gone?
1: Is he gone?
0: Must be gone. I mean, that's fine. Listen, I'm sure there's more people that feel the same way. Go ahead and rip Arbuckle if it makes you feel better. He made some horrible plays today.
1: He didn't rip Arbuckle, he ripped Mateo.
0: That's what I meant. I'm sorry. My bad. Yeah. Yeah, you're right. He had three terrible turnovers. Three terrible turnovers. There's no doubt about it. So if that's what you believe is the biggest problem, that they're not going to win without, you know, with him, that's fine. I wonder why they didn't bring in a new quarterback at halftime.
1: Because he's not as good as John Mateo, that's why.
0: Well, that's probably right. Yeah. Who do you think they would have brought in if they did, Al?
1: Neubauer's the number two quarterback. You're going to bring him in.
0: Okay, I just want to make sure. Got you. Okay.
1: So, let me tell you something. Just like the kid from Tennessee today, Tech, they're going to beat you up. That kid, Brandon, had no chance. Do you see? He got killed today. I mean,
0: how many times he
1: got sacked.
0: I think it was six or seven.
1: It was ugly. I mean,
0: I didn't think he was going to come back, too.
1: Offense. I'm surprised Heupel didn't try to do something, throw it quickly. I mean, his offensive line can't block anybody.
0: No.
1: And that's not a good sign
0: for OU Texas, because Texas's defensive line is good.
1: That's why you got to throw the ball quickly. You can't go back and go forever in the pocket. You're gonna get killed. I mean,
0: right.
1: Texas gets after it on defense. Man, they
0: totally
1: get
0: agree.
1: After it.
0: They do. They really do. So,
1: back to the phones. You're on the Animal. Go ahead.
4: Hello.
1: Yeah, you're on the Animal. Go ahead.
4: Hey, Jim, Al. Appreciate being on with both of you. A lot of respect. Today, ugly. Just kind of walking it through step by step how I saw it. Defense starts on the field, gets a big three and out. Offense comes on, one first down, and then the next three set of plays, they get 1 yard, so they punt. Then Georgia does what they do, and we're down 14-0. I do agree with you. The next drive, it seemed like Arbuckle was calling what he was brought in to call. Mateo was executing at a higher level, and then he made a horrific mistake. So we're down 21-0, and essentially the whole game is over. I think to view this as optimistic that, a senior quarterback at the University of Oklahoma, you know, made some plays after they're down 14-0, made some more plays after his horrific mistake, basically puts you in a hole that's insurmountable. This is not the standard here. When you look at our counterparts in Austin and Stillwater, you know, Arch Manning was down by 20 points at home in the fourth quarter against Ohio State and played a terrific fourth quarter. Mestemaker, he went from the flop against Tulsa to the Austin. I mean, he looked like Johnny Manziel, prime Johnny Manziel last week. So, he made some nice completions, and you can read his, 25 for 33 or whatever it was. I think it totally missed the context of this is a senior quarterback at the University of Oklahoma.
0: Okay, hold on real quick. Everything you're saying is right, but don't you have to change context sometime? We all agree that this is not acceptable at the University of Oklahoma, but those first three games, it's obvious they got major problems. So at least today there was a little bit of light at the end of the tunnel. Don't you agree with that?
4: I mean, I do in life in general like to look at things optimistically.
0: Sure, I do too.
4: I think last year we had two big road wins in the SEC, and, at Tennessee, at Alabama. The first touchdowns in both those games were defensive. I think he's a quarterback. I mean, if you go back to essentially my lifetime of watching Sooner football, I'm spoiled. It basically began with watching Josh Heupel. You can make an argument this is the worst quarterback that's not named Cody Thompson. And Cody Thompson ironically beat Pat Mahomes in Lubbock. So I just think he wanted a lot out of him, and he's been a total disappointment. He's not the only issue. But, again, the defense goes into Athens, Georgia, against a very good quarterback, very good quarterback. You got Boganowski out. You got Bowen playing out of position. Tip Lewis is coming back off injury. David Stone is
0: hurt,
4: on one leg, essentially. So the defense, they come out and get a three and out to start the game. We got one first down, and then we punt. And then all the other things that you're saying that he did, these optimistic things, the game was already 14-0.
0: I agree, man.
4: I would meet you more in the middle if it's like, hey, we got a touchdown. It's 14-7. We ended up losing the game. But that was a horrific play. And then he did the same thing again, essentially, later in the game.
0: Over on the sideline. Not to mention
4: the bad interception over the middle.
0: I agree.
4: I think we're seeing who he is. He's just not – I agree with you that contextually, we're not – this is not 2003. This is not 2018. But the pressure of the moment, unless the defense gives him an early touchdown, even when we were rolling in the playoff game at home up 17 versus Alabama, again, the pressure of the moment –
0: The playoff game, though, the defense got lit. I mean, after that, because they did score. The offense at least scored a little bit. Look, we're on the same page with you, dude. He's obviously not a great quarterback, but my gosh, Al, I mean, we got to at least look at some kind of little tiny positive, don't we?
1: And that's the only thing. You got to hope, and he hasn't shown it, that he hasn't turned the ball over. That's the whole thing. I mean, that's the whole thing. I mean,
0: they're going to go.
1: I think OU beats Alabama if he didn't throw that interception. I really do.
0: I agree with you.
1: Then he gets momentum, and you just
0: if he turns the ball over like he did today, they're going to go 3-9. Okay, I mean that's the truth, isn't it? That's the truth.
1: That's exactly right. Yeah.
0: So great phone call, by the way. I mean, you broke it down beautifully. I mean, you obviously did a really good job. They're in trouble. There's no doubt that this team is in trouble. Everybody knows it. But at least they didn't keep running the crap that they ran the first 3 weeks.
1: They had an identity. And the fact that they were able to put that in and have success with it, you would think with the off week they can build momentum off of it.
0: We've got a massive fight. Did you see what started it?
1: It was a cheap shot to the head.
0: Oh my gosh, it was horrible. Oh, Alabama's going to score another touchdown. My gosh, South Carolina stinks on defense.
1: But Alabama's pretty good.
0: They are really good. This is, people, you have got to see this hit. It is so bad, and I think that
1: I think
0: he's done. I think the quarterback for Oregon is out. I mean, he is sliding, and the dude from USC just pummels him right in his head, and then they just start fighting.
1: Unbelievable. Yeah.
0: Oh, so bad.
1: By the way,
0: man.
1: I think your favorite team got beat.
0: Penn State lost!
1: Yes.
0: Wisconsin comes to Penn State!
1: Or they beat Wisconsin beat Iowa State. I'm sure they beat Iowa State, don't they? Didn't have 20 plays for Iowa State on that team. Wisconsin,
0: that's true, but even though I like Campbell, it's still Penn State. It's still the ugly uniforms.
1: Yeah. I don't like Campbell. What he did to Iowa State, I don't like the guy anymore.
0: I don't like him at all.
1: That's unbelievable what he did to them. So
0: that's fair.
1: Yeah, I'm sure the Penn State fans are happy they see their Iowa State team get beat by Wisconsin.
0: Oh yeah, that's bad at home.
1: At Penn State, how much time was left, Matt, when Wisconsin scored?
2: A couple minutes or so.
0: Yeah, they threw it right down the middle of the tight end. The guy was wide open.
1: How much time was left?
0: About a minute and 40 seconds, I think, something like that.
2: Yeah, somewhere in there.
1: Wow.
0: Gosh, the tight end for Alabama just made a one-handed catch. He just caught the ball up in the air and just palmed it as the ball was in there. It's going to be 28-3. Hey.
1: Has Williams done anything?
0: Yeah, he had a touchdown. He looked good. He finally did something, yeah.
2: Wisconsin scored the go-ahead touchdown with a minute 13.
0: There you go. Hey, Al, if they rip a 5-7, is he in trouble?
1: He's gone. I think he's gone.
0: That's a shame. Because

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1: I try to be honest about these things and look with fresh eyes at each incident and not just buy one narrative or another. 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
2: In there, don't you?
3: Oh, I have to. Yeah, like yeah. You said, there's no such thing as
2: there
3: a red shirt anymore.
2: There he is. Former Nebraska quarterback, former five-star, former number one player in the country.
3: Oh, my gosh, they're taking him off in a stretcher.
2: And that guy's smiling, they're shaking his hand. How about that?
3: Isn't that terrible? I'm going to tell you right now, man, that's really a shame. Let's take a break. I'm going to get all fired up and start screaming about that because that really makes me mad. Football feedback. Al's at the Thunderbird Casino. What's going on out
2: scream?
3: There? Did you already tell us?
2: I mean, that would be a first time you scream.
3: No, I don't. I try not to scream. Yeah.
2: Okay.
3: Very, very careful. By the way, Alabama is now up 34-3. They just intercepted for a touchdown.
2: I'm telling you, they are really good.
3: You're right, Al. No, you're right.
2: 2 weeks from today, Alabama, Georgia.
3: It's at Alabama, too, isn't
2: it? It's at Alabama.
3: Wow. Look at Lenora Sellers. He's just standing over there like, oh, yeah. Wow, dude. That's bad. Anyway, we'll come back. 41-13. We'll be back on The Animal.
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11: Oklahoma falls to number 2 Georgia today, 41-13. Sooners are 2-2, 0-1 in conference play. They're off next week before playing number 1 Texas in the Cotton Bowl in 2 weeks. Right now at the half, West Virginia leads Oklahoma State 14-13. Arkansas leads Tulsa 10-0 going into the second quarter. Top 25, beginning of the third quarter, number 6 Miami leads Central Michigan 35-3. Late second, number 8 Alabama leads South Carolina 35-3. Second quarter, number 10 LSU leads number 23 Texas A&M 7-0. Second quarter, number 12 Southern Cal leads number 20 Oregon 7-3. Going into the second quarter, number 24 Mississippi State leads number 19 Missouri 14-0. 8 o'clock tonight, number 22 SMU hosting Missouri State. Final from Happy Valley, Wisconsin knocks off number 13 Penn State 24-20. Games earlier today, number 1 Texas defeats number 14 Tennessee 20-17. Number 3 Notre Dame beats Purdue 49-10. Number 21 Florida defeats number 4 Ole Miss 52-28. Number 7, Ohio State beats Illinois 42-19. Number 11, Texas Tech defeats Sam Houston 49-14. Number 15, Utah beats Iowa State 31-17. Wake Forest beats number 16, Louisville 30-27. Number 17, Iowa beats number 18, Michigan 20-19. And number 25, Houston beats Georgia Southern 42-28.
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12: Thunderbird Casino, going to give Gunnar Stockton, Georgia quarterback, player of the game today. I got to ask you, Jim, did they call a penalty on that play?
13: Yeah, they called a penalty and they kicked the guy out of the game. Yeah, he's done.
12: Okay.
13: He's over there on the bench. And I'll tell you what, if I was the coach, I'd have him miss next game, too, especially for the laughing on TV.
12: Yeah, laughing.
13: No, you're right. It won't happen. You're right. I should just shut up. But. I mean, for people that don't know, they took him off in a stretcher and in an ambulance. They took him to the hospital. I mean, and offensive linemen were crying. I mean, Lanning was going around to these kids and hugging them and talking to them. And I mean, and I'll tell you what, man, I'd be shocked that there's not some more brawling. I mean, that they were really, really. Look at this. Get in the end zone. Touchdown, Rayola. Oregon. Yeah, very nice.
12: I don't know, Matt, do you know this 5-5, right, Roulet got? Does it matter if he plays one or two games like before you could? Or is his eligibility now over with Rayola, I'm talking about, as far as he can't play next year at all?
11: I think – I haven't heard anything about them doing away with a medical hardship. So if he
12: well,
11: was –
12: Well, Rayola can't get a medical hardship. I'm talking about Rayola.
11: Oh,
12: he wanted
11: Rayola
12: to sit out this year.
11: Okay.
13: But Rayola hasn't been in the. Yeah. He didn't play 4 years, did he, Al?
12: This would be
13: his fourth. Right?
12: This would be.
13: So he can play next year then, because that would be his fifth.
12: And he could. That's
13: see what I'm saying?
12: New rule they passed. And
13: right.
12: You are right. He could.
13: But yeah, I mean, it doesn't matter. You can play one play.
12: Like,
13: unless you're hurt. If you just sit out an entire year, you lose the year now. There's no such thing as a red shirt. See what I'm saying?
12: I know there's no such thing, but do they allow you to play a couple of games without losing the year?
13: No, that's all gone. All that's all gone.
12: You sure?
13: I'm positive. It's 5 to play 5, okay. No matter what, unless
12: I know
13: an injury.
12: There's always, unless there's an injury, you just said.
13: That's right, but an injury to you, not to somebody else. See what I'm saying?
12: I think like this is Dante Moore's fifth year, right? Yes.
13: I think Dante Moore is done. I don't think he can play anymore. Yeah. I think Dante Moore. I think it's his fifth year, I think.
12: I never saw
13: him move. I don't think he moved. I mean, I don't know.
12: They were talking to him though.
13: They were? Okay, well that's good.
12: Yeah,
13: then.
12: It seemed like they were talking to him. So
13: yeah.
12: So hopefully everything will be, you know. But
13: Dante Moore's. Emily told Dante Moore's only a junior, so he can come back again. Remember, because he was going to leave after his junior year. So, well, he can't be only a junior. He's a senior. He's got to be a senior because he was going to go out.
12: He's
13: and he
12: a
13: didn't.
12: Senior. Yeah.
13: Yeah, he's a senior. Yeah, we're right. Yeah, but he does have another year, a fifth year.
12: He has a fifth year. He has a fifth year.
13: He has a fifth year if he wants to come back again. Yeah.
12: Anyway, let's get. It was just good to see Penn State get beat. I mean, that just
13: it would be really nice to see USC get beat, especially because it's one of my picks.
12: Yeah,
13: go ahead.
12: Yeah, I doubt about it. Absolutely. And but how nice to get a guy like Will to come in there and he was going to sit out there.
13: You know what that is, Al? Money. Money.
12: Yeah, you're right.
13: I wonder if he is the highest paid backup quarterback in the country.
12: He might be. I watched him in Nebraska. I sure wouldn't pay him any money, a lot of money.
13: No, you're right. I agree with you.
12: Another 5-star that has been just average at best.
13: But when they went and got him, they weren't sure whether Dante Moore was coming back. Remember?
12: No, Dante Moore already declared he was coming back.
13: Oh, he did?
12: Yes.
13: Okay.
12: This was in January when they made this decision.
13: What happened to the young kid that was from UCLA? What happened to him? Remember? Didn't they get a kid from UCLA?
12: That's Dante Moore.
13: Oh, that's him. Oh, what an idiot I am. Yeah, it's late. I'm sorry. I apologize. Like, go to the phones. I'm going to shut up. Go ahead. Let people talk. I'm an idiot.
12: You're up on the animal. Go ahead. Talk to us, please.
14: Hello? Is it me?
12: Yeah, it's you. Go ahead.
14: Hey, I was just wondering what y'all thought about the play clock and burning a timeout. I mean, it just looked like we didn't know what we were doing. I just wonder what y'all think.
13: Well, I think it's because they were running an offense. I mean, that didn't really surprise me that much because in 1 week they tried to change things up. which, I mean, some people say stupid, but at least it looked a little better. So, yeah, that was the problem. Notice it didn't happen in the second half. I'm not making excuses, but Al, you agree that's probably what it was, right?
12: Probably right. I didn't know if they were getting the play in late. I was asking Lou. I didn't know if what was going on, but they got. I you know what's kind of interesting, Jim, and I got a text that from my man Andy at Othello. Is that is Brent really talked about the conference material, and that's going to be massive these last eight games of the season, Jim. You're a quarterback. You got to have confidence. And you can see on the sidelines, he was shaking. I mean, you would be too. I mean, so.
13: Oh, yeah. Absolutely.
12: The mental aspect is where they got to work with John Mateer. It's not the physical stuff now. It's mental, man.
13: Yeah.
12: It's mental.
13: He needs something really good to happen early in the Texas game.
12: A year ago, he was leading the Heisman Trophy thing.
13: I know. But I'm telling you, Al, in the Texas game, he needs something early.
12: I agree.
13: Start early. And you know how you do that? First play from scrimmage, run a play action, fire it down the field. See what can happen.
12: Absolutely. Instead of hitting it to the tailback, go deep. Totally.
13: And let me ask, you know what's interesting now? They threw the ball in the middle of the field a lot more today, didn't they?
12: Yes, they did.
13: Notice that?
12: And we said they flanked the tight end out, like we said you should.
13: That's right. Exactly. Beers is the perfect guy to do that with. I mean, he's the perfect guy. So, they did some nice today. Obviously, they got killed, but they did some nice things. Gee, mini Christmas. They
12: USC,
13: can't tackle him.
12: My gosh.
13: Can't tackle the guy. What's going on? That was like a little baby run, and he went all the way down the field.
12: Let's get back to the phones. You're up in the animal. Go ahead. Go ahead. Are you there? I guess not. Back to the phones. You're on Divas Sports Animal.
15: Yeah, guys. 32-year season ticket holder here. Went to Michigan for that game. Going to my 31st OU Texas. Already have the flight booked. Going to Florida. So.
13: Cool.
15: Long-term interest invested in the program, and I'm concerned beyond this game or this year. I don't know what we're trying to be. I mean, he brings in an offensive coordinator that's versed in the air raid, but he doesn't want to run tempo, a key part of that. Then he brings in Jason Witten and these large tight ends, which aren't really a part of the air raid. And there continues to be issues getting plays in. There was a delay of game on a punt after an injury timeout. And we're in year five, and it just seems like the same things keep happening. And even in a logical best-case scenario, and we eke out a 7-5 or 8-4, Mateer's gone, and I'm like, what's next? I mean, I still don't feel like after 5 years we know what it is we're trying to be, who our offense is supposed to be. And it's just, I like Brent, but I mean, I don't understand the extension and the raise at the beginning of this year. And I don't know. I just don't.
13: I'm going to tell you this, my man. If I was in your shoes, I'd feel exactly the same way as you. I would.
12: 100%.
13: 100%. Yeah. No, you, dude, don't. Don't feel sorry for what you're saying. You are absolutely correct. Yeah. Yep. I mean, they're obviously great on defense, but this offensive thing that's happened this last year, everybody, you know, guy called earlier, it's Mateer's fault, blah, blah, blah. Okay, if you want to do that, there's a much bigger problem than just Mateer being bad, Al. Go ahead.
12: And then keeping Jackson Arnold and letting Dylan Gabriel get away.
13: Or Hawkins, too.
12: Mistakes.
13: And Hawkins, too.
12: Yeah. You can't. Can't make mistakes like that.
13: No. I feel for you, my man. I do. I feel for you, being a long-time guy who's spending, obviously, a lot of money. A lot of money. So, that's a good solid call. What's happening at Thunderbird, Al?
12: Well, it's people getting out here and everything and giving away a lot of money. And they also got some great food specials out here that people were like $12 wings and fries. And pulled pork sliders, plus check out the $6 Crimson Rush and Crimson Dream drinks right here at Thunderbird Casino, Highway 9 in Norman.
13: I'll tell you what, you know, we talked about it a little bit earlier today, but, man, what a great win for the coach up at Wisconsin. He needed that.
12: Oh, Fickell is trying to save his job. I mean
13: that's a huge
12: Penn State is beating up. They're getting there. Iowa State reincarnated.
13: Yep, and they got beat. So, football feedback. 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
25: Byron York, chief political correspondent at the Washington Examiner. The recent assassination attempt at the White House Correspondents' Dinner. Do you think that there has been really meaningful soul-searching or reevaluation in any way of our politics in light of a third attempt to kill the president in the span of less than 2 years?
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11: Oklahoma loses to number 2 Georgia today, 41-13. Sooners 2-2, 0-1 in conference play. They're off next week before playing number 1 Texas inside the Cotton Bowl in 2 weeks. Right now, early third quarter, West Virginia leads Oklahoma State 14-13. Arkansas leads Tulsa 10-0. That game is in the second quarter. Middle of the third, number 6 Miami leads Central Michigan 42-3. Halftime, number 8 Alabama leads South Carolina 35-10. Second quarter scores, number 10 LSU leads number 23 Texas A&M 7-3. Number 20 Oregon and number 12 Southern Cal tied at 10 apiece. Number 24 Mississippi State leads number 19 Missouri 14-0. And coming up here in a few minutes, number 22 SMU will host Missouri State. Finals from today, number 1 Texas beats number 14 Tennessee 20-17. Number 3 Notre Dame crushes Purdue 49-10. Number 21 Florida beats number 4 Ole Miss 52-28. Number 7 Ohio State takes care of Illinois 42-19. Number 11 Texas Tech beats Sam Houston 49-14. Elsewhere, Wisconsin knocks off number 13 Penn State 24-20. Number 15 Utah beats Iowa State 31-17. Wake Forest defeats number 16 Louisville 30-27. Number 17, Iowa defeats number 18, Michigan, 20-19. And number 25, Houston beats Georgia Southern, 42-28.
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12: Coming back. So, Kyle Eschbeck here at Thunderbird Casino. I went on in Norman. Jim Traver in studio. Impact Player of the Game for OU. I'm going to go Rocky Beers.
13: It's a good one. I thought Kip Lewis played well. He played well today, too.
12: He did. He ran all around the place. Kip Lewis did.
13: They really need him. Yeah. He's a good player.
12: They really do. Okay, let's get a couple of calls.
13: By the way, before you go to the phones, do you want to hear what Taylor's done today, the kid from Mississippi State?
12: Yes.
13: 7 for 10, 94 yards, 2 touchdowns. So
12: what's the score in that game?
13: 14 to 3. Missouri just kicked a field goal.
12: Wow.
13: Yeah,
12: wow.
13: Mississippi State, man, see many Christmas. They're pretty good.
12: It is pretty, boy. Wow.
13: Good stuff.
12: You're on the animal. Go ahead. Hello? Yeah. Go ahead.
13: Okay.
12: Okay, let's try another one. You're on WS Sports Animal. Go ahead.
1: Hello? Oh.
13: Yeah, go ahead.
12: Go ahead.
1: Hey, Trevor. Can you hear me?
13: Yep.
1: Awesome. Okay. So I'm 27 years old. I don't know what you think of this, but I feel like we're living in the 90s. I don't know if you can agree.
13: I don't think it's that bad. I mean, don't forget, they were in the daggone playoff last year. In the 90s, dude, they couldn't beat anybody. They lost to Tulsa. They lost to TCU. I mean, they lost so many games in the 90s that were ridiculous. It's not there. It's just not there.
11: All respect to some of our younger folks. There's a lot of people that weren't around in the 90s that think this is as bad as the 90s. Trust me when I tell you, this is not as bad as 95 through 98.
13: No.
12: You're right. It isn't. But I will say, if things go bad, Brent Venables could have his third losing season in 5 years.
11: That's right.
13: And that's bad, Al. You're absolutely right.
12: It's not bad. It's horrific. It's not.
13: Then why did they give him a 6-year extension?
12: I have no idea why. I imagine probably the president of the university had something to do with it. I have no idea. No idea.
13: Yeah. I can't wait to find out what his buyout is.
12: Yeah.
13: Can't wait.
12: And obviously they don't want to tell us because it's really high.
13: You know, somebody told me.
11: Isn't that part of open records, though?
13: Yes, they're getting it.
12: Eventually, they're going to get it. Okay.
11: Eventually, they'll get it. Okay. I was going to say.
13: You know how bureaucracies work, Matt. Okay. You say we want something, they'll give it to you 4 months later.
11: I understand that, but at the same time, I don't know.
12: It's open records. Yeah.
13: Yeah. It's ridiculous. They didn't just tell us. To me, it's ridiculous.
12: They don't want to tell us.
13: I think you're probably right.
12: There's no doubt they don't want it to. It was a small buyout. And we'd be nowhere, Jim.
13: No, you're right. They'd be screaming from the rooftop.
12: Yeah.
13: No doubt about it. That's a really good part. That's a really good point.
12: Yeah. Let's get one final call in. You're on WS Sports Animal. Go ahead.
2: Hi. Hello. Can you hear me?
12: Yeah. You're on the air.
2: Yes. Hi. This is Lynn from Guthrie, first-time caller.
13: Lynn. Thanks for calling.
12: Yeah, Lynn.
2: Love you guys.
13: Thank you.
2: I just want to say one thing, and then I'll take it off the air. I just wanted to ask you, where do you think we should be as a program right now in the 5 years that Brent has been head coach? Thanks, guys.
13: Boy, that's a great question. It should be a lot better than this.
12: Yeah, and you go 10-2 a year ago. He got the defense where you want it to be, and it just... I love the coach. I love where he's going. He had a great recruiting class coming in. So if you're an OU fan, you got to hope that Brent can get this thing turned and they can win some games at these final eight.
13: Absolutely. I mean, I'm telling you, this is the biggest 2 weeks of OU football in a while, if you ask me. I mean, this is a big two. But they got to come out against Texas, and they got to do some good things. And, you know, it wasn't great today, but at least it was a step in the right direction. Now, real quick, tell us about what's going on out there, and then I'll ask you about your final thoughts.
12: Well, I mean, they got everything happening out here, and they got a $35,000 cash giveaway out here on Saturdays going on now until 10 o'clock. Play the champion with drawings every 30 minutes. Must be present to win.
13: Okay, and your final thoughts?
12: Well, it's just a bad... You know, when OU's behind at halftime, I don't know when last time they were behind that many points. It's one of the, well, as far as point-wise, it was one of the worst. I mean, and you play the number two team in the country, but you the turnovers, you cannot make turnovers like that. You cannot, and as big as they were and important, they got to figure something out. I liked what Arbuckle did. I think that gives you hope down the line for the offense. I like that way, but boy, they got to go play Texas, and you talk about OU fans being emotional now. They're gonna be a lot more emotional in 2 weeks from right now.
13: Yeah, you're right, Al. All right, my man, great job. Be careful driving home, okay?
12: See ya.
13: There he is, ladies and gentlemen, the legend of radio. It's a privilege for me to be able to do these post-game shows. I hope we keep doing them for a long time. By the way, Oregon just got a terrible penalty after an unbelievable. You see that catch that guy made?
11: Yeah.
13: Matty?
11: Yeah.
13: Wow. And it didn't count. So, by the way, West Virginia scores again, too. They're up now 21-13. And, Matty, let's tell everybody what's coming up for the rest of the day.
11: So the College Locker Room show is up next, and we will have plenty of postgame thoughts from Oklahoma. We'll hear from Brent Venables, John Mateer, Ben Arbuckle, Eli Bowen, many others as well. And we'll fit in as much postgame reaction as we can until the end of the Oklahoma State game. Gideon Hamilton will be at Thunderbird Casino in Shawnee, taking phone calls and text messages on the OSU game. And like Jim said, West Virginia leads this game 21-13, 11:06 left to go in the third quarter. Michael Hawkins Jr. today so far is 2 of 6 for 16 yards and an interception. And West Virginia leads this game. Why? Because Michael Hawkins has ran 16 times for 97 yards and all three touchdowns, and the Cook kid has ran 18 times for 143 yards. Now, 75 of that came on one run, but West Virginia leads this game totally on the strength of the running game.
13: Boy, you're right, and that's what they did. That's what they did last week, too.
11: That's what they that's what Rodriguez does, you know.
13: Michael Hawkins might lead the country in rushing touchdowns this year because he's got about 7 or 8 already.
11: Oh,
13: I mean,
11: yeah.
13: It's crazy.
11: Yeah.
13: OSU's driving back down the field, though. This is going to be a good ending, I think. But the OSU defense, man, you better start trying to contain these two guys, because if not, you're going to lose a game that would be an unbelievable win for you. All right. We got to thank – I'm going to thank everybody. I mean, all the great people that are out Preston Poole and Louie, who are doing great things out there. And, of course, my man Matt Meyer back in studio as usual. And don't forget, we'll have our post-game show for OSU right after the game with Gideon Hamilton and Tyler Adams. Thank you to all our great sponsors, and thank you to all you out there. We appreciate it. I'll be back on the air at 2 o'clock on Monday, God willing. Hope everybody has the rest of a good weekend. Enjoy the football. 41-13, the final. Very disappointing, but believe it or not, I do see a little bit of a light. It's very far away, but I think it's there. Stay with us. A lot more coming up right here on The Leader in Sports, The Animal. I'll see you.
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11: Oklahoma falls to number 2 Georgia today, 41-13. Sooners 2-2, 0-1 in conference play. They're off next week before playing number 1 Texas in the Cotton Bowl in 2 weeks. At 2:30. Third quarter, 9.5 left to go, 21 apiece between Oklahoma State and West Virginia. Right now in Fayetteville, Arkansas leads Tulsa 13-0 late second quarter. Early fourth, number 6, Miami leads Central Michigan 42-3. Third quarter, number 8, Alabama leads South Carolina 35-10. Second quarter, number 10, LSU leads number 23, Texas A&M 14-3. Right before the half, number 20, Oregon leads number 12, Southern Cal 13-10. Second quarter, number 24, Mississippi State leads number 19, Missouri 14-10. No score very early, number 22, SMU and Missouri State. Number 1, Texas beats number 14, Tennessee today 20-17. Number 3, Notre Dame beats Purdue 49-10. Number 21, Florida knocks off number 4, Ole Miss 52-28. Number 7, Ohio State defeats Illinois 42-19. Number 11, Texas Tech runs away from Sam Houston 49-14. Wisconsin knocks off number 13, Penn State 24-20. Number 15, Utah beats Iowa State 31-17. Wake Forest knocks off number 16, Louisville 30-27. Number 17, Iowa beats number 18, Michigan 20-19. And number 25, Houston defeats Georgia Southern 42-28. The College Locker Room Show starts right now.
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11: Rough afternoon for the Sooners today in Athens. Oklahoma falls to Georgia 41-13. 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So make note of that. If you're on YouTube, football feedback with Al and Jim will be available on our YouTube page coming up here very shortly. Let's dig into the postgame reaction, and let's hear first from Brent Venables. Can't be happy with much of what he saw today in Athens. Here's the Sooners head coach.
3: Nothing impacts a game like turnovers, and be able to have an opportunity to come to Athens, Georgia, and have an opportunity to compete and win the game. Obviously, number one priority is taking care of the football, and we certainly failed miserably at doing that. Credit Georgia. Did a great job at, you know, helping be a part of the turnovers and turning those turnovers into points. From a physical standpoint, thought we stood toe-to-toe both lines of scrimmage, but just a lot to overcome. Obviously, it's 14-0 at one point in time early in the game, and, you know, we get to inside the five-yard line there, and it's a 14-point turnaround here. Instead of scoring a touchdown, they you know, take the fumble and take it all the way back, and it's 21-0. So I thought our guys came out the second half, obviously on defense, and gave up a 1 yard drive, 19-yard drive, 1 yard drive, held them to a field goal after the fumble by Rock, and another three and out, forced a fumble, forced a couple of turnovers there in the second half, continued you know, battle and see if we can, you know, claw our way back into the game, but you know, weren't able to do that. So incredibly disappointing and hurt for the guys, and don't think it is a lack of want to or the lack of will. I do think there's some confidence issues, and you know, but there's a ton of ball sitting in front of us. Not real popular for people to hear probably, but that's the truth. Counts as one loss, and it's tough, man. You know, doesn't matter, you know, what the score is. There's no consolation to it, and it's a hard lesson to learn, And again, give Georgia credit. They got a heck of a team and do a great job. Got a lot of great players, well coached, and that's who they are. And but we got to get out of our own way, and you know, give ourselves an opportunity, you know, to win by not being as careless with the football at the end of the day. Yeah, just go back to work. Yeah, just try to go back to work. Continue to do the things we emphasize when it comes to ball security, and you know, that's it's not overly complicated. Just hard to do, obviously.
2: Brad, did you think about changing quarterbacks in the middle of this game?
3: It was something that it was something that, you know, we discussed, but you know, this conversation, you'll look at everything, you know, how to get better.
5: You mentioned the lack of confidence for the team. You feel like John is one of those players maybe lacking a bit of confidence?
3: I mean, I think when, you know, you have those mistakes in a game, I would say, without asking John the question, hey, how's your confidence doing? It's like, man, it's bruised, you know. It certainly isn't sky high, you know, and nobody's more disappointed than John, I can promise you. And but it affects your rhythm, it affects your confidence, affects your cohesion, and certainly it's not playing complementary football, the things that you got to do to have an opportunity to win.
5: Yeah. Like, do you take away any positives offensively?
3: I mean, absolutely. We're not going to talk about, you know, positives after coming in here and you know, 41-13 loss. They're there. We know that. And but we got to fix what we know is a problem, and we'll have more of the same. And say we got an incredibly challenging schedule in front of us. Bye week, it's going to come at a good time to get some guys healthy, and you know. My focus is not letting, you know, being 2-2 fracture locker room, doubt creep into the locker room, and keep our guys together and keep showing back up.
5: How do you keep that from happening with, you know, you had some guys that were, they looked like they were yelling at each other, like after the 4-2?
3: What's your family like? What'd you grow with? Do you have siblings or? Did you? I'm asking. I didn't. Well, you know, people are pissed. You know, you got to be able to have honest conversations within your family. That's what a normal family should do. That's what I would be disappointed if they weren't. You know, but you can speak your mind, speak your heart, and you don't have to have an alignment. You know, in the moment, for, you know. Your team to still stay strong and believe in each other and have each other's back, and but I would be concerned if there weren't some guys that were pissed. But I do believe in character. I do believe in that, and I know we've got incredibly strong character, guys that are alphas, guys that are incredibly invested. They should be hurt and they should be pissed, and we all should be. And it doesn't mean that. What comes with that automatically is, again, cracks in the foundation, if you will, or division, divisiveness to come into the building. That doesn't have. They don't have to go hand in hand. And I would be disappointed and shocked if it did. And been in a locker room, you know, for over three decades, and know what, you know, what. A winning, you know, strong leadership, strong character group of guys looks like, and we have that.
5: But how do you keep that from avalanching? Just like within
3: you got to have open, honest conversation, man. You can't let things fester. You have to, you know, you have to go right at it. You can't let things happen in this crevice here, and that corner there, and that, you know, the locker there. You have to. Get out in front of it.
5: What did you think of the offensive game there?
3: I thought they moved the ball. I didn't like, fumbling the ball, but I thought we had a good plan. I thought we, got guys open. I thought, again, we were patient in the run game, and that's a really good defense, you know. But, again, go back and watch and, you know, see it from a holistic view once, you know, the game happened, you know, and watch it. But I don't think that was the point of consternation. You know, again, I thought, you know, there's a lot of good plays that happened in there. And again, that doesn't sound great. That's not a badge of honor. That's not silver lining. You know, it still counts the same. Again, got it. That's, you know, when you're talking about how you feel how guys played, you know, you got to go back in there and watch it, you know, to have a really, you know, good test. But, you know, we held the ball some, and, you know, that created some opportunities for them to, you know, sack us. The flip side, like, Georgia wasn't going to take a sack. That quarterback took the ball, and he launched it and had one of his most inefficient days that he's had in a couple years. I think he led the nation in pass efficiency, and I don't think he had a great day. And again, that's not a badge of honor. There's points and references that says, okay, we played well in some spots. We just got to, you know, compliment each other. And but, you know, I didn't see, there wasn't a whole bunch of holy hell moments, you know, with the offensive line, you know. But I go back and look at it, and look at it with a, you know, a really strong lens.
5: That third turnover with John, like, what do you all have to do with him just to kind of keep him from just tanking?
3: Well, again, a lot of times it's, you know, it's knowing when to take a loss on the play, if you will, and so you don't have the ball, you know, in jeopardy. And so, tough lesson to learn there. The guy, you know, he's got incredible will and toughness, and, you know, he wants to win the game on every play. And I love, you know, his toughness that he plays with, but, you know, we also got to play with the discipline that it takes too. And but did you have a specific on that third turnover?
5: Yeah, just, I guess, what were the conversations like after that with him to keep it better? I
3: mean, just what you would think, you know. Can't happen, you know, take care of the ball. They're coming for it. Protect the ball, you know how to go down and protect the ball.
6: Brent, do you expect any possibility to staff review, structure the staff, titles, duties, or anything like that?
3: I'm not there right now. I'm, you know, trying to figure out what we need to do to get better and get ready for Texas and the rest of our season. And so I'm not in any kind of place to talk about something like that.
2: Brent, you, second half, you came out your defense in five possessions. Georgia had one first down, I think.
3: Mm-hmm.
2: And then they got torched a little bit in the fourth quarter. You think they just sort of let go of the
3: No, run? There was, again, we got good tight coverage on the long throw. A guy makes a one-handed catch. They, you know, they've recruited really well at Georgia, and so have we. And the guy makes a competitive play. And then we got out of a gap, and they got good backs. And they hit a stretch play, and we got out of a gap. One guy's out of a gap, and they split the defense and just outran us. But absolutely not as far as our guys were never disinterested. They've got great pride, and again, a lot invested, and they care about, you know, playing to a certain standard. So, but good plays, when you play good people, they're going to happen, and you don't like it, and especially the explosive ones. So that, other than those two explosive plays, I thought our guys, you know, really played well.
2: Good.
3: Yeah, no, they, again, I'm sure they're sore, you know, right now, but, you know, I thought they, from a health-wise within the game, I thought they played well.
5: How about Olatanke?
3: Yeah, I had a little hamstring strain, and so we'll see. You know, those are kind of funny, you never know.
5: How's Michael Fasusi doing? I know that you had said maybe it was a short.
3: Yeah, he's made some, all the most recent scans where he's made some improvement from where he was, and we thought it best to give him, you know, just looking at that long term, both this season and just overall, and just to give him the best chance to get, you know, healthy, you know, for the near future.
6: Two more. What are the challenges getting
3: Yeah, the challenges were, you know, him, number one, to the doctors, you know, being able to say that he wouldn't be exposing himself to something, you know, worse from an injury standpoint. He's kind of freakish when it comes to, you know, swelling and, you know, no tears and things of that nature from a ligament standpoint and structural issues. There's very fortunate, but then he lived in the building.

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1: Heads are exploding in Chicago Bears territory and their fan base, and this is a story that deserves attention across the country. 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
1: How far can local leaders go in resisting law enforcement through official acts and policies encouraging local agitators to interfere with federal operations against the federal government and lawful authority under the laws of this country before it actually crosses a line into you yourself are breaking the law?
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0: Chicago Bears might be moving to Indiana. 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
1: You've got two people in an entity to blame. 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Pritzker, and the legislature that never did anything to even engage in meaningful conversations. 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
0: Byron York, chief political correspondent at the Washington Examiner. The recent assassination attempt at the White House Correspondents' Dinner. Do you think that there has been really meaningful soul-searching or reevaluation in any way of our politics in light of a third attempt to kill the president in the span of less than 2 years?
3: I would say zero. 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
0: I'm someone who took January 6, 2021 very seriously. 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
0: From the city of Chicago, our WLS audience aware of this. 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
5: Number 2, Georgia hammers Oklahoma today, 41-13. Sooners 2-2, 0-1 in the SEC. They're off next week before playing number 1 Texas 2 weeks from today at 2:30 inside the Cotton Bowl. Going into the fourth quarter, Oklahoma State leads West Virginia 28-24. And at the half, Arkansas leads Tulsa 16-0. Top 25, fourth quarter, number 6, Miami, blowing out Central Michigan 52-3. Late third, number 8, Alabama leads South Carolina 35-10. Halftime, number 10, LSU leads number 23, Texas A&M 14-3. Also at the half, number 20, Oregon leads number 12, Southern Cal 13-10. Halftime, number 24, Mississippi State leads number 19, Missouri 14-10. Late first, no score, number 22, SMU hosting Missouri State. Number 1, Texas defeated number 14, Tennessee today 20-17. Number 3, Notre Dame defeated Purdue 49-10. Number 21, Florida beat up on number 4, Ole Miss 52-28. Number 7, Ohio State beat Illinois 42-19. Number 11, Texas Tech defeated Sam Houston 49-14. Number 13, Penn State lost today. Wisconsin beat the Nittany Lions 24-20. Number 15, Utah defeated Iowa State 31-17. Wake Forest got past number 16, Louisville 30-27. Number 17, Iowa defeats number 18, Michigan 20-19. And number 25, Houston beat Georgia Southern 42-28.
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5: 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Takes one today to number 2, Georgia. The Bulldogs win 41-13. Oklahoma now 2-2, 0-1 in league play. They're off next week before playing number 1, Texas in the Cotton Bowl 2 weeks from today at 2:30. John Mateer today, 25 of 34 for 231 yards, had a couple of touchdown passes, did throw an interception, and had two terrible fumbles. one that was ran back 85 yards for a touchdown, another one that was set up a Bulldogs touchdown, and really the play of the game. Oklahoma is trailing 14-0, and the Sooners put together their best drive of the day, but John Mateer fumbled the ball. I believe it was a third and goal third and goal at the Georgia 2, and Mateer, instead of hitting a receiver that was open in the side of the end zone, fumbled the ball. The ball flew right out of his hands. Chris Cole returned it 85 yards for a touchdown. On the ensuing drive, Mateer threw an interception. Georgia went three and out before Mateer would fumble again, going for it on a fourth down. And the Sooners were down 21-0 there. Two plays later, Georgia was back in the end zone. It was 28-0 at the half, and that was essentially the game. Really, the game was pretty much decided after the fumble return for a touchdown, 85 yards by Chris Cole. When Mateer was not turning the ball over, there were times where the Oklahoma offense operated pretty well. They didn't run the ball worth a darn, but Mateer at times made some nice throws. The turnover is an absolute killer, and John Mateer talked with the media following Oklahoma's loss to Georgia today.
6: Coach talked about needing to rebuild the team's confidence a little bit. Some players, including yourself, you mentioned. How do you think they got to the point where four games in, the team is losing confidence, and how do you get that back, do you think?
7: Yeah, I think, you know, you look at the film and there's some good in there, and then there's some really things that are really hard to look at. And I point the thumb on that, I think. So it's going to be real hard to watch tomorrow.
8: Trying to mention the offense, there's some good things. I mean, it seems like you guys sustained some drives and had some really good drives there, and then, you know, just turn the football over. How frustrating was that?
7: Yeah, it's really frustrating. I mean, just bad football. I mean, we did move the ball, and props to them. It's a good defense. It's a really good defense. But we were getting drives going. The O-line played really well. The receivers playing well, getting open. And then I'm just, you know, not making it happen.
9: John, what happened on the fumble from your vantage point?
7: Yeah, I went to throw the inside route, and then, you know, the corner jumped it, which I kind of expected. So then I went back to throw the outside route. It's wide open, and it just came out like that. That was weird. That hasn't happened. It happened a couple of times in the cold in a morning practice at Washington State, you know, but it's never happened in a game, and it's just weird it happened.
8: What are those conversations like with Ben or any of the offensive staff at halftime, you know, when your confidence is shaking a little bit, you turn the ball over a couple of times, and you guys are trying to go back out there and put together, you know, a couple more good drives?
7: Yeah, within the game, I mean, it's all about the next play. You just build confidence. You make sure I'm in the right headspace to go play.
10: John, do you feel like you're struggling with confidence at all right now?
7: I mean, I think I'm still playing fast. I think I'm not questioning what I do during the play. I think the process is where it needs to be. I think it's just not working out. So I wouldn't say so.
10: How's your hand? They were saying on the TV broadcast that maybe you're getting it stretched out during the game.
7: Which one? My right hand?
10: Yeah.
7: Oh, it's good. My hands are good, yeah.
10: Okay.
11: Looked like Kip came and picked you up after the fumble got returned. Mm-hmm. What was kind of going through your mind as you realize it's a linebacker coming to get you up and take you all the way back to the sideline?
7: I mean, I was on the sideline, so I didn't know it was him. I mean, I got to get up, you know, as a leader and as a man. Like, I didn't expect, you know, the fumble right there, trying to make a play on a fourth down. And then the ball stayed in bounds, and, you know, they picked it up and went. But I got to get up, man. I mean, bad play happens, you know. Like, I can't make the play. I can't make the tackle. But, you know, I'm laying there. Like, so I appreciate him picking me up. He's a real brother, and he does really well for this team.
12: John, I'm sure you don't need me to tell you this, but you got the number one team in the nation waiting for you outside the line. What needs to happen for you guys as an offense and for this team over the next 2 weeks to come out in better shape two Saturdays from now?
7: I think you just got to go back to work. I mean, it's the same. You know, there's more detail, more intention. You know, every week after a loss, you punch in the face. And just go back to work. Like, we're not going to quit. It's not who we are. It's not what we do. It's not what our head coach does. So we're going to go back to work and get it rolling.
8: John, as a leader on this team, how involved is it the work that David Stone put together, fighting back from what he had to deal with?
7: Yeah, I mean, it's awesome. And he talked to us last night, and he poured his heart out. He plays because he loves us and he loves to play football, and he knows that we're grateful for an opportunity to play this game. And if it goes good or bad, like, we're grateful to step between the lines. And he showed that, like, showed some perspective, and he's going to play for us and his team, and we all love him for it.
8: John,
13: Do you sit yourself pressing sometimes in situations where maybe you're trying to make too much happen and things just kind of avalanche?
7: Yeah, I think if you watch the film, you could probably see that, like, just get to the check down, you know. But that's how I played football for a long time, and it's a problem. You know, it can be changed. You know, I don't think it's worked, you know, sometimes, so I wouldn't just call it a problem, but because I made some cool things happen. Just getting the ball to the check down, you know, play the next play, you know. If it's close, you know, you just get to the check down, play the next play.
14: Where's that line between being a playmaker and playing to live another down?
7: It's just feel for the game, you know, and knowing the situation, knowing the score and down the distance and all that comes into it, and getting your mind in the right place to do it.
9: John, you told us last week that you felt like you were being tested. Do you feel like the plagues of Egypt are falling on you now?
7: Yeah, it's tough. And once again, I came out, like I said, you know, last week, and I came out confident, feeling good, and we were driving, it felt good, and then fumble six, you know, so and it happened fast. It's not like, you know, but yeah. I mean, no, the plagues of Egypt, no. But yes, I still believe so.
12: Seems like you found a lot of success throwing to Rocky today.
7: Yeah.
12: What about his emergence just over the course of the month?
7: Yeah, he's a great football player, obviously. He feels the game super well. He gets open. He knows how to get open. He's super consistent. Me and him talk, you know, through and through the whole game. And when I have a player like that, I have a couple on this team, and it's awesome. It makes my life a lot easier.
12: What do you feel like you guys need to do right now to unlock the running game?
7: I don't know the stats, but I thought they came out the ball physical, and I'm proud of, you know, the effort and the heart that they played with, and I think you build on that, and you watch the tape, and, you know, I don't play a line, you know, so I don't know steps or whatever, but I think they played hard, and I'm proud of them for it.
5: John Mateer, quarterback at Oklahoma, again, there were times where this offense moved the ball a little bit more consistently. It's just the turnovers were so bad. Both Mateer's fumbles and the interception in between right over the middle of the field was just so poorly thrown and just totally took any chance Oklahoma had to win the game away. You feel silly saying other than three turnovers, but really other than three turnovers, Mateer at times threw the ball pretty well. Sooners can't run the ball. Their offensive line sucks. So I don't know what else this offense is going to be able to do. If they turn the ball over like that, it's going to be tough for them to beat anybody. You heard Mateer talking about the defense, and one guy that I know a lot of people were really interested to see if how much he would be out there was David Stone, as he was injured in practice earlier this week. We're going to hear from the Sooners defensive tackle David Stone, who did have a couple of tackles today. We'll hear from David Stone coming up next here on the College Locker Room Show, 98.1 FM, WWLS, the Sports Animal.
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0: NASA had the successful launch, and there are American astronauts in space. 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
0: I'm someone who took January 6, 2021 very seriously. 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
5: Oklahoma falls to number 2 Georgia today, 41-13. Sooners 2-2, 0-1 in the SEC. Are off next week before taking on number 1 Texas, 2:30, 2 weeks from today, inside the Cotton Bowl. Right now in the fourth quarter, Oklahoma State leads West Virginia 31-24. Don't forget football feedback with Gideon Hamilton coming up following that game. Elsewhere, Tulsa trails Arkansas 16-0, that game in the third quarter. Top 25, fourth quarter, number 8, Alabama leads South Carolina 35-18. Third quarter, number 10, LSU leads number 23, Texas A&M 21-3. Number 20, Oregon leads number 12, Southern Cal 20-17. That's in the third. Halftime, number 24, Mississippi State leads number 19, Missouri 14-10. Missouri State leads number 22, SMU 10-0. That's in the second quarter. It's gone final in Miami. Number 6, Miami pastes Central Michigan 52-3. Number 1, Texas beat number 14, Tennessee 20-17. Number 3, Notre Dame defeated Purdue 49-10. Number 21, Florida beat number 4, Ole Miss today 52-28. Number 7, Ohio State defeated Illinois 42-19. Number 11, Texas Tech defeated Sam Houston 49-14. Wisconsin beat number 13, Penn State 24-20. Number 15, Utah got past Iowa State 31-17. Wake Forest defeated number 16, Louisville 30-27. Number 17, Iowa scores in the last play of the game to defeat number 18, Michigan 20-19. And number 25, Houston beat Georgia Southern 42-28.
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5: 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Oklahoma only allowed 12 first downs to the Bulldogs today. Now, one touchdown for Georgia was an 85-yard fumble return for a score. Another touchdown drive was only 11 yards in length due to another fumble return. But Oklahoma did hold Georgia to 3 of 12 on third down. The Sooners held the Bulldogs to only 306 total yards and only 177 through the air. The Sooners did create a couple of turnovers that helped Oklahoma put a few points on the board. One of the guys, really, you could say, one of the big stories leading into the game was, would David Stone play? David Stone, who injured his knee in practice on Monday, in fact, did play and had a couple of tackles in the game today. Let's hear from the Sooners defensive tackle, David Stone, his thoughts on not only what happened today in Athens, but just getting back on the field after getting hurt in practice 5 days ago.
3: David, can you just take us through your week of getting hurt on Monday and being able to play today?
6: Last Saturday, I had a career high in tackles, and so coming to the week, I was feeling good. I knew it was ahead. The opponent, I was feeling ready, man. I was like, okay, got a good challenge ahead, a good chance to prove that I can do this at a high level all the time. And fast forward Monday, I dislocated my kneecap. But man, it was scary. Honestly, I can't lie. I thought I would never play football again, if I'm being honest. I've never had an injury like that on the field or off the field. And so something like that happening, it was scary. Like, I remember like hitting the ground and I'm just like, I feel like time froze, honestly. I remember looking around, seeing my teammates, and they're all staring at me, and I look down at my leg, and I feel it. It's just like my kneecap was like in my quad almost, and so it was just like, what the hell is going on? And I was in so much shock, but I honestly tried to put it back in place myself, and I couldn't do it. And I remember sitting there waiting for the trainers to come, and man, I was like, I can't cry for my teammates, but man, I know I'm screaming loud. I'm like, man, I gotta calm down. But it's hard because I was in so much pain. But I mean, I remember talking to Jaden afterwards. Like, he was like, man, it's okay, you're gonna be back. But in my head, I'm like, yeah, right. Like, my whole kneecap was literally on the side of my leg. So it's like, how do you come back from that? And so, I remember we got an x-ray, and the x-ray came back good. And so I started to get a little bit of faith that, hey, okay, this might be possible that I can play. But I want to always play this week. It's a big game, so I wanted to be there for my teammates in the moment. And, man, I just knew that if I had a chance to play, I was going to play. Like, that was in my head. Like, whether or not like I had something torn or anything like that. But I just wanted to be out there for my guys. And so we got the MRI the next day, and it came back good. I think I strained a couple ligaments or something like that. I had a bone bruise, which is like good for having a dislocated kneecap. So I'm just like, man, okay, what can I do to get back on the field? I remember talking to Doc. He's like, he doesn't know what it's going to look like this week. I had to do a whole bunch of tests, like following up like Wednesday, Thursday, Friday, even today. Like, I didn't know I was going to be out. Well, I knew I was going to play because we ain't keeping me off the field, dog. I'm trying to get out there. But he was like, they want to see how I can hold up blocks and anchor today. Like, my first time being in pads was today. I have not been in pads since last game, so. I didn't get the reps at practice. I was back there shadowing the whole time, trying to get better and learn the scheme. But I couldn't actively be in the practices because of what was going on. And I remember just like some of the tests I was doing. It was like, okay, I feel a little fuzzy in my knee, but I'm like, dog, it's going to be there. It's pain all the time playing the sport. It's a violent sport we play.
7: Is there a moment in pregame or during the game that you thought, I got this?
6: Yeah, I mean... I kind of knew, like, honestly, like, yesterday in my head, I remember, like, I was, like, we're just, of course, just walk through. I have not been in pads, but I'm, like, I'm striking Jaden. I'm, like, hey, Jay, lean on me a little bit. So he leaned on me. I'm, like, okay, I feel good. Like, of course, I had a brace on, a big brace. I feel silly wearing it. Just, like, two braces on and a leg sleeve. But, man, I had to get what I had to do to play today. So I'm grateful I had the opportunity to get back out there, man. Glory to God for that.
7: How you feeling after the game, man?
6: It sucks, man, honestly. It's a lot to learn, definitely. Our team has everything we need, honestly. We have the guys, we have the scheme, I feel like. It's just about the execution and doing it at a high level, playing with the right discipline and fundamentals every single play. So we got to go back to the drawing board, the film, look at it, and see what we can get better. Both sides of the ball, there was too many mistakes on both sides of the ball in these first couple games. And so going forward, we got everything we want is still in front of us. We got to look at it with critical eyes and see where we can get better and grow as a team, because it's not just offense, defense, it's our special teams, it's the Oklahoma Sooners. And if we want to do what we want to do, we have to do it together, regardless of whether or not you want to blame one guy or this guy. It doesn't matter, because at the end of the day, we all get the loss on the column or the W. So we got to do what we got to do to win, and that's what we're going to do going forward.
7: How does your knee feel after
6: that? The same that it felt going into it, honestly, which is a good thing. It could have got a lot worse, but you know, I'm grateful that our staff did a good job of preparing me for this game and taking care of me.
7: How do you, as a teammate, captain of this team, pick up someone like John, who's maybe struggling with a bit of confidence after a game like today?
6: I tell John all the time that I love him. I believe in him. I told John the other day, like, you're the best quarterback I ever had. I've never really had someone like John. He works hard, though. And I feel like that's where the confidence comes from, is the preparation. And he puts a lot of time in. And I know it's going to click for him. He's a great player, a great man. And he works hard, extremely hard. Like, he's up there more than some of the coaches. And so I know that once he gets his side of the ball to mesh together and find that chemistry they need, they're going to dominate at a high level.
5: That's David Stone, Sooner defensive tackle, talking about the week that he went through to get back on the field, the injury on Monday in practice, and being able to be out there while this game was going on. The Sooners lose 41-13 today to fall to 2-2 in the year, 0-1 in conference play. Oklahoma will next have number one Texas 2 weeks from today inside the Cotton Bowl. To update you from Morgantown, Oklahoma State has just thrown a touchdown pass, and they lead West Virginia 37-24 with the point after conversion to come here with 5:42 left to go in the fourth quarter. The point after is good, so the Cowboys lead West Virginia by two scores, 38-24 with about 5.5 left to go. Don't forget, immediately following the OSU-West Virginia game, Gideon Hamilton will have football feedback live from Thunderbird Casino in Shawnee. We'll be taking your phone calls and your text messages, also your tweets, using the hashtag WWLSGameDay immediately following the end of the OSU-West Virginia game. The Cowboys are in good shape, leading by 14 with about 5.5 left. Coming up, plenty more to get into on the College Locker Room Show. We'll hear from Sooner defensive back Eli Bowen. We'll also hear from Oklahoma offensive coordinator Ben Arbuckle. And we'll discuss further the Sooners' loss to Georgia today between the hedges in Athens. 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
0: All of this anti-institution extremism starting to permeate the left. 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
5: Oklahoma falls to number 2 Georgia today, 41-13. Sooners are 2-2, 0-1 in league play. They're off next week before taking on number 1 Texas inside the Cotton Bowl 2:30, 2 weeks from today. Right now, 4:45 left to go in the fourth quarter. Oklahoma State leads West Virginia 38-24. Don't forget football feedback with Gideon Hamilton coming up immediately following the end of the game in Morgantown. Elsewhere, Tulsa right now trails at Arkansas 16-6. That game 9-11 left to go third quarter. Fourth quarter, number 8 Alabama leads South Carolina 42-18. Third quarter, number 10 LSU all over number 23 Texas A&M 28-3. Late third, number 20 Oregon leads number 12 Southern Cal 27-17. Number 19 Missouri leads number 24 Mississippi State 17-14. Second quarter, Missouri State leads number 22 SMU 10-7. Number 1 Texas beats number 14 Tennessee today 20-17. Number 3 Notre Dame beats up on Purdue 49-10. Number 21 Florida beat number 4 Ole Miss 52-28. Number 6 Miami crushes Central Michigan 52-3. Number 7 Ohio State beats Illinois 42-19. Number 11 Texas Tech hammers Sam Houston 49-14. Wisconsin upsets number 13 Penn State 24-20. Number 15 Utah defeats Iowa State 31-17. And Wake Forest knocks off number 16 Louisville 30-27.
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5: 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So if you're on YouTube, you can find football feedback on there. Sooners fall to Georgia today, 41-13. Wasn't pretty. Four turnovers doomed Oklahoma in this one. Oklahoma now 2-2, 0-1 in league play. They're off next week before playing number one Texas in the Cotton Bowl in 2 weeks. That's a 2:30 game either on ABC or ESPN. Don't forget, immediately following Oklahoma State and West Virginia, Gideon Hamilton will have football feedback live from Thunderbird Casino in Shawnee. The Cowboys stopped West Virginia on fourth down. They got the ball back and are now inside the West Virginia 30. 2:58 left to go. Looks like West Virginia has just used their first timeout of the second half. So the Cowboys are in great shape, 38-24. And Gideon will have football feedback with your calls and text messages when the game is over right here on the Sports Animal. Drew Mestemaker is throwing for 389 yards and three touchdowns. Caleb Hawkins has had a day, 29 carries, 180 yards and a score. And Wyatt Young, 8 catches for a 192 and a touchdown. He had the touchdown to put OSU up 14 points. So Cowboys in good shape, hoping to finish this one off in Morgantown, leading 38-24. Football feedback for OSU and West Virginia coming up upon that game's completion. For right now, let's get back into some of the postgame reaction for Oklahoma. Eli Bowen, the Sooners defensive back, had 4 tackles, all of those solo today. He also had a pass breakup. Let's hear from the Sooners corner Eli Bowen following Oklahoma's loss to Georgia in Athens today.
16: How do you make sure you guys don't fall apart after a game like this where, you know, it felt like you guys had a chance, but turnovers just ended up biting y'all?
17: I think it's the message in the locker room. Just, you know, we can't let these moments define our season. We still got 8 games left. We can make the most of that and, you know, leave it up to the committee. But, we just got to keep leaning on each other because we know what we're capable of. And, you know, this wasn't a great representation of the best of our abilities. But I think as we continue to, you know, push each other in practice, take this bye week to fix the bad we had this game and the bad we showed on tape the last couple games, we're just going to keep getting better.
16: Do you sense a frustration on the defensive side of the ball just because you guys continually mix up? You get turnovers. You guys had struggled at that point, but now you're starting to get turnovers this game, and they turn the ball back over every time that happens.
17: I'd say no, just because, you know, even in life, things are out of your control, and that's out of our control. We just got to, you know, make the most of what we can do, and that's play defense and get the ball back. So I think we do a good job of, you know, being ready, being hot for if that does happen, and, you know, going to get the ball back, right back for him.
18: Coach Venables talked about lack of confidence in some players showing up and trying to maybe rebuild that in the next few weeks. How do you think that happened, and how do you think it could be fixed?
17: I think it's a multitude of the game and also the media. You know, it's, we all have phones. We all gonna see something online about something bad about us. So I think it's a little bit of that, but really just focus on what we can and, you know, remember who we are, what we have done, what we can do, and what we continue to show in practice and even in past games. Because I mean, everyone on this team is talented and they've shown that. That's why they're here. That's why we're playing. But just keep going there in practice and, you know, trying to work on the mistakes trying to work on the things you can better.
16: You seem like you're a little confident. You're still confident in what you all can be. Walk us through why that would be, why you guys are confident. Is it just how good you guys are on defense? Like, what is it?
17: I think it's a mix of things, obviously, but I'd just say just because I've seen it myself. Like, you know, I've been here my third year now. I've seen, you know, every player come in here and what they can do in practice or what they've done at other schools or, you know, what they've shown in games here. And I believe in us. Like, I know they can do it. I know they will do it. And, obviously, I believe in the defense. Been here 3 years now, seeing that. But I know the offense can do it. They're going against us every practice. We're not a pushover defense. Like, they make it plays in practice. So I know they can do it. I know they will.
20: Kemp and David, obviously, have gone through a lot, you know, last couple weeks injury-wise. Just what it means to see those guys out there today.
17: It just shows their character. It shows their heart. It shows how much they love this game and how much they care about the team and their brothers. So, come out. I don't think much else than that. They love to fight, love to compete, and want to be out there on the field with us.
5: The thoughts of Eli Bowen, Sooner defensive back, following Oklahoma's loss to Georgia today, 41-14, in which, or 41-13, I should say, in which the Sooners fall to 2-2 and 0-1 in SEC play. The Cowboys have added a field goal in Morgantown and now lead West Virginia 41-24. OSU has had the ball 11 times in this game. They have scored points on 8 of those 11 drives. So it's been a really nice performance for OSU going on the road. West Virginia is now out of timeouts. They stopped the Cowboys and had to use their timeout, but Keltner had just hit a field goal. So the Cowboys lead this game 41-24 with 2:46 left to go in the fourth quarter. And immediately following this game, Gideon Hamilton will have football feedback for OSU live from Thunderbird Casino in Shawnee. While we have time, let's hear from Oklahoma offensive coordinator Ben Arbuckle. At times, this Sooner offense moved the ball a little bit better than what they have over the last couple of weeks. Unquestionably, though, the four turnovers are what doomed Oklahoma today. Can't turn the ball over four times against many people and expect to win, and the Sooners turned it over four times today against the number two team in the country. That's not going to work. Here's what Ben Arbuckle had to say about Oklahoma's performance today against Georgia.
3: Give any thought to just giving John a break and getting somebody else in there?
7: Yeah, I mean, we discussed all options on the headset and ultimately still felt like John was our best choice to go win the game right there. So that was talked about, and that was the conclusion we came up with.
22: Where do you feel like his confidence is at right now? I know Brett mentioned there may be some confidence issues, but just where do you feel like his mindset's at right now?
7: Yeah, I mean, nobody likes turning the ball over three times, four times as an offense. Nobody likes turning it over. And it always just comes back down to the basics and execution. So, again, we have to continue coaching it. I have to continue being better. I got to continue being better for him. But at the same time, he understands his play. He understands, what it's supposed to look like and what it's not supposed to look like. And so as long as we're honest and truthful and go attack that, then his confidence will continue to go up.
23: I know the turnovers loom large, but outside of those, were you happy with how the offense was moving the ball? It just seems like those turnovers ruined a couple of really good drives.
7: Yeah, the guys were out there. They were executing the game. They're playing hard, but at the end of the day, none of that really matters if you don't take care of the football. So, they were executing, but at the end of the day, we didn't do the basics better.
24: Ben, how does that make those conversations when the lows are really, really low, but you're moving the ball elsewhere with John?
7: How does it make the conversation?
24: How hard does that make that pro and con about it, keeping him in or trying somebody else?
7: Yeah, I mean, it's you're in game, Hey, you have to flush it, forget about it, learn from the mistake. What happened on the mistake? Was it a self-inflicted error? Was it a schematical error? Did the defense make a great play? What happened on that? And that's how you have to address it. But ultimately, you got to flush it because, I mean, I think on two of them, we were right back up. There wasn't time to sit there and dwell on it. You better go out there and be ready to play ball. And so that's how you handle it.
3: Ben, if you got a first or second year guy making those turnovers, it's one thing. But when it's a fifth year senior, what can you really tell a guy? I mean, he's played enough that it doesn't seem like there's much to say to him. He knows what you're going to say before you say it.
7: You're spot on. He knows exactly what I'm going to say before I say it. And that doesn't make it any better. I have to continue being a better coach. I have to continue making him protect the football, both when he's throwing it or both whenever it's in his hands. But you're exactly right. He knows exactly what I'm going to say. And, we have to continue pushing forward, get better at it.
3: Do you have a viable option behind John if you wanted to make a change?
7: I love and trust everybody in that room.
25: Ben, Brent said that everything's going to be discussed during the bye week as far as, changes to the offense and, the quarterback position in particular. Just what's going to go into those evaluations and those discussions over the next week or so?
7: Yeah, we have to look back at ourselves over these first 4 weeks. What are our tendencies that we have? What's been good for us? What's been bad for us? How can we get better at the things that we struggle with? We're going to be pushing forward, trying to get better in every facet.
22: Ben, you guys struggled to run the football. What maybe you feel like the answers are there, and how do you feel like the offensive line is today?
7: Yeah, we have to we have to have better pad level, be more physical. Again, we have to continue handing the ball off, and we have to continue pushing the pile and straining for extra yardage. The more you strain for extra yards, the more you strain on your block in the run game is whenever the pile starts moving forward and makes us 2 yard gains turn into 3, 4, 5 yard gains. So we have to continue doing that. We have to continue demanding that, and that's what we'll do.
3: It looks like you got pretty good pass protection, or improved from what you had been. Is that the way you saw it?
7: I thought they played their butt off. So, yeah, I thought whenever we dropped back to pass, and I thought they did a good job. And so, again, you know, I got to make sure we get the ball out of our hand, whether that's schematically getting the guys open downfield, or I got to make sure I'm coaching John good enough to get the ball out of his hand. But those big guys up front and pass protection, they did some really good things today.
23: Then again, I know it's not what you want to talk about, but what'd you think of the game plan just today, and how you attacked that Georgia defense again after the turnovers?
7: Yeah, I thought, you know, there's a lot of opportunities for space out on the perimeters, both in the flats and the intermediate and across the middle of the field, and I think we hit that a couple of times. But again, I'm going to say it. I'm not going to dwell on the game plan. I'm going to dwell on what can we get better at. What are the basics that we can get better at? And ultimately, that's doing what winning requires. That's protecting the football. That's straining through the whistle. That's being detailed, and that's what I'm going to continue to work on.
5: Ben Arbuckle, Sooners offensive coordinator, following Oklahoma's 41-13 loss to Georgia today inside Sanford Stadium. The Sooners 2-2, 0-1 in SEC play. Doesn't get a lot easier in 2 weeks after a bye week. Oklahoma taking on number one Texas, who was victorious in Knoxville today against Tennessee. Under 2 minutes left to go now, Oklahoma State leads West Virginia 41-24. The Mountaineers do have the ball inside the Cowboys' 15-yard line. Looks like there was a pre-snap penalty, a false start on West Virginia that will back them up a little bit. But the Cowboys, even if West Virginia scores here, OSU should be a recovered onside kick away from salting this thing away in Morgantown. And right after this game is complete, Gideon Hamilton will have football feedback with your phone calls, text messages, and your tweets using the hashtag WWLSGameDay on what could prove to be a very important win for OSU, getting off to a good start in conference play. Time permitting, we'll hear more from the Sooners. We'll also run down some more of the final numbers. And if the ball game in Morgantown ends in the interim, we will have football feedback coming up next. Stay tuned. 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
12: It's still early in the season, but I think OSU fans are starting to fall in love with this team. Oklahoma State with a resilient road victory to open Big 12 conference play against West Virginia, 41-24. This is Football Feedback on WWLS, the Sports Animal, and I'm Gideon Hamilton here at Thunderbird Casino in Shawnee. They're open late, so still time for you to come out here, win some money, have some great food as well out here. Really enjoyed watching the game. Tons of TVs, and you're sure not to miss any of the action for the late games either. As I said, 41-24 OSU. They improved to 3-1 on the season, but even though that final

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2: From you, your thoughts on the game, the season to this point, or what is still ahead for Cowboy football, 405-900-9957, 405-900-WWLS, and also you can text us on our Johnny's text line, 405-900-9957. It's the same number. We would love for you to sound off on Cowboy football here as Oklahoma State opens conference play with a road victory against West Virginia. 41-24 was the final score. For Oklahoma State, as I mentioned, a bye week, and then at home against Central Florida for their second Big 12 conference team. But this is a team that is playing right now with a ton of confidence and really flipped a switch in this game after it looked like, and we talked about this on our pregame show, West Virginia was going to be able to dictate the terms of this game, said it was important for Oklahoma State to get off to a good start. You won't catch me saying that very frequently, but today it felt like that because they were playing the team that they were playing. West Virginia is a team that is run heavy. If you get behind, West Virginia is able to play the way that they want to play. And it felt like that was going to be the case here early in this one as West Virginia scored first in this game. Michael Hawkins, a 5-yard touchdown run. That's after Oklahoma State had the ball, kicked it away. It was a 5-play, 95-yard drive in just a minute 41, and this looked very much like the West Virginia team, guys, that we were concerned about. I'm not going to say afraid of, but concerned about coming into this game. Really, really effective drive there, and Cam Cook was a big part of that as well. Had a 75-yard run just by himself to set that thing up. Oklahoma State answered with a field goal, but then West Virginia answered with another touchdown. It was Michael Hawkins again from 3 yards out. It's 14-3. At that point, West Virginia looks unstoppable. Looks like things are going to be played on their terms. They're going to be able to run the football the way that they want to the rest of the way. Oklahoma State gets a field goal to cut it to 14-6. West Virginia again moving up and down the field. They get down into the red zone, and then a game-changing play, a tip and an interception for Oklahoma State. They're able to take it the other way, score before half. Mestemaker hits Bowick for 21 yards. A lot of that was Justin and what he was able to do with an adjustment after the catch. It was around the 10-12-yard line. He was able to spin out of contact and get into the end zone. So it's a one-point game at the half. Then a little bit more of the same, right? Michael Hawkins, another touchdown, scrambles for 9 yards. Felt like any time he got out of the tackle box, he was going to be able to get to the sideline, get whatever he wanted. So it's 21-13. Oklahoma State still very much in the danger zone early in the third quarter. Then Mestemaker hits Lewis for 4 yards. They get the two-point conversion to tie the game. West Virginia is held to a field goal, which seemed like a little bit of a victory. Oklahoma State had a tremendous defensive stand. We'll talk about in this game coming up here in just a little bit. Caleb Hawkins, a 22-yard touchdown. Again, he had an awesome game. Oklahoma State adds a field goal to that. They score again for a third unanswered time. Mestemaker to Wyatt Young for 6 yards. How good was he? And then Sam Keltner, who has been an underrated star for Oklahoma State this year with his accuracy and how well he has performed, even in some critical situations. 41-24 to basically win the game. I know OSU up by 2 scores, and it feels like it's over. It is totally over, making it a 3-score game with about 5 minutes left to go there. Oklahoma State, that defensive stand, if you guys know what I'm talking about here, I'll try to find the timestamp on this. West Virginia gets a run of 9 yards on first down. Oklahoma State then stops them for no gain, 3 consecutive plays to force a turnover on downs. Really, really impressive stuff by that Oklahoma State defense. West Virginia actually had more first downs in this game than Oklahoma State did. They ran for a ridiculous 334 yards, but that was on 65 attempts. Oklahoma State actually had a better yards per carry average than the Mountaineers.

0: Mountaineers, 41 carries for 220. Oklahoma State outgained the Mountaineers 609 to 466, and that is primarily the difference in throwing the football. Mestemaker threw for 389 yards on 20 of 27 passing. Michael Hawkins, 132 on 10 of 22, and he had still only thrown seven passes a couple of drives into the third quarter. He only averages about 13 pass attempts per game. That is not his game. Once Oklahoma State went ahead, that was so crucial in enabling Oklahoma State to get West Virginia out of the rhythm that they really wanted to play in, make him less efficient throwing the football. And so that's what Oklahoma State was able to do. We'll go over some of the individual numbers with some of these big-time performances coming up here in just a little bit. But right now we want to get to your phone calls, and Charles is first up. Charles, you're on Football Feedback. What did you think of the game?
1: Hey, Gideon, how you doing?
0: I'm good, man. How are you?
1: I'm good. Man, hey, I've passed some flowers around the last couple of weeks with this team, man, but I really got to give it up to the offensive line. You can't complete that many deep passes without your offensive line just holding the wall for you. Mm-hmm. And the way Hawkins ran the ball, I mean, I think they're starting to gel at the right time, coming into conference play. And then Cassidy, I love the adjustment he made. It looks almost like he almost went to like a three-spy concept on Hawkins.
0: Yeah.
1: To try to isolate him. I mean, it's just good to see in-game adjustments that Oklahoma State fans haven't been able to see the last couple years. I just hope they can keep Cassidy around, because I think he's going to be a hot commodity in the next 2 years.
0: All right, Charles, we appreciate the phone call as always. Thanks for tuning in. I look forward to hearing from you after the next game as well. Again, a bye week for Oklahoma State before they take on UCF inside Boone Pickens Stadium next week. Well, let's go ahead and find out who engineered the winning drive for the Cowboys.
2: Touchdown!
3: 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On WWLS, the sports animal.
0: So the go-ahead drive for the Cowboys, this was after West Virginia had been tied by Oklahoma State at 21 midway through the third quarter. West Virginia goes on a 14-play, 66-yard drive, about 5.5 minutes that resulted in a field goal. So they're still up 24-21. About 4 minutes left to go in this game. Caleb Hawkins runs for 5 yards on first down. Again, he's been sensational all year long, but particularly tonight, because Oklahoma State was still able to play with balance even when they were behind at times. That was really critical in this game as well. Drew Mestemaker then found Wyatt Young for a 48-yard gain, and then Caleb Hawkins ran it in from there, 22-yard touchdown. Wyatt Young is having a phenomenal year. So last game against Murray State, it was Justin Bowick with the big game, almost 200 yards receiving. Tonight he had 4 catches for 63, including that important touchdown in the first half. Wyatt Young tonight goes for 8 catches, 192, and the long of 48. He was targeted 9 times, had 8 receptions on the night. Drew Mestemaker has, of course, a tremendous chemistry with him dating back to North Texas from a year ago, but a lot more faith in these deep routes. Completely agree with what Charles had to say there. The offensive line does a really good job when these guys have to, or they would prefer to, and I think this is a good idea, moving away from some of these slip screens and things like that, although those will be there from time to time, using these guys, their acumen and their athletic ability to beat people downfield. We know West Virginia has struggled with the pass so far this season. The offensive line giving Mestemaker time for people to run 10, 12, 20-yard routes downfield. That was very, very important. And again, the adjustments defensively for what Oklahoma State wanted to do. This was a troublesome area for teams that have played West Virginia, getting too far downfield, so to speak, too far in the backfield against Michael Hawkins, and all it takes is to get the numbers advantage in your favor, and then he is gone. And Oklahoma State really was able to curtail that by, again, knowing when to send pressure in spots when West Virginia had to throw. Michael Hawkins is not a guy that's going to deliver it accurately, even in quick read situations. Oklahoma State did a really, really nice job at that. Matt Myers back inside our Sports Animal Studios. And Matt, I know you've been doing the College Locker Room show and some OU stuff, but I know you were able to keep an eye on this game somewhat for Oklahoma State. This is, Matt Ravis actually texted me. I don't think he'll mind me saying we're talking about the game. And I said, I really don't care if West Virginia finishes 5-7 or 6-6. This is a really impressive win because you're getting run out of the building. They're playing a style that they want to play. They're dictating the way that the game is played. And you were able to figure out a scheme that was able to allow you to get back into the game. What worked well for you offensively, you were able to be consistent there. And defensively, you were able to turn the tide. And it's just that is the mark of a competitive team. And so no matter where West Virginia finishes the rest of the year, no matter where Oklahoma State finishes the rest of the year, I was impressed with this win.
2: Oh, I think you have to be. This is a West Virginia team that just last week went and beat a ranked team on a neutral field in Virginia. I think if you're an Oklahoma State backer, you have to be thrilled with what you saw out there. Again, to get down early in the game and to be able to find a way to battle back, I thought Mestermaker was tremendous in what I saw. Caleb Hawkins, 31 carries for 180 yards and a touchdown. You mentioned Wyatt Young. That's something that, last week, and I know the competition last week, but last week was Bowick's turn to be the star. Wyatt Young, it was his turn to be the star tonight. He had 8 catches for 192 yards and a touchdown. So, yes, Michael Hawkins got loose for some runs. Yes, the Cook kid ended up with 193, 75 of that came on one run. But there are some things to clean up defensively. But offensively, I thought Oklahoma State was tremendous tonight. 609 total yards.
0: Yeah, no, you can't argue with that. And it turns out, I'm not saying this to be like, look at me or anything. Everybody knew going into this game that offensively, if you could just surge ahead of them, no matter when it was, you were going to make them play
2: a style they didn't
0: that they
2: play.
0: Wouldn't. Yes, yep. You were going to make them play something that made them uncomfortable and something that it turns out they really couldn't handle. And that's eventually what happened. It happened late, but better late than never for Oklahoma State, because once that took place, West Virginia really had a hard time moving the ball the way that they wanted to when they had to throw. The ball. We're helped out by a penalty late. We're still able to run the ball when Oklahoma State's pass rush got too far. But I think those guys really did. I know Hawkins ran for a bunch of yards, but I thought those guys did a good job. We knew and acknowledged that there were going to be some frustrating plays. There were going to be some plays where he got to the boundary where you're preparing for a throw, and all of a sudden that play breaks down and you just can't be in two places at once. But I thought Oklahoma State did a really nice job dealing with that. Phone lines open for you, 405-900-9957, 405-900-WWLS. And up next is Coach T. Coach, I'm curious to get your thoughts on tonight's win for OSU.
4: Well, wow. Props to the offensive and defensive lines. I think every season, almost every team is thinking like, okay, our season depends on what our line's doing. I think that's something we don't want to overlook. I think part of it is we kept some really good kids left over from the previous season.
0: Yep.
4: But these guys have done a heck of a job. The other thing is when I think of Wyatt Young, I'm thinking, okay, do we have another Wes Welker here? Because that's who he reminds me of. How does he just get open? I mean, he's just open. And I think part of it tonight, I think if you were a coaching staff and you were watching O-State last week, you're thinking, oh, we got to stop Bowick. And so I'm sure they spent a lot of energy trying to bracket and cover that guy. And maybe that allowed Wyatt to get open a little bit easier. But he just is uncanny with how he finds the open spots. And Mestermaker obviously has been as advertised. on the interception, he didn't see that guy coming out of the corner. You know, he was out from the middle of the field actually. He just missed him. But otherwise, magnificent game and just props to the coaching staff and the kids. Obviously, they've worked really hard, and Cowboy Nation is proud. Thank you very much.
0: All right. Thanks for the call, Coach Steve. Always great to hear from you. All right. Let's see what we're going to do here. Do you want to – we've got a special guest that's on hold. Do you want to bring him in, or do you want to have him open – okay, let's go ahead and bring him in now. This is – you might know him as the other half of this show, Countdown to Kickoff and Football Feedback. He is at a wedding, but he is so excited – about the result tonight that he couldn't help but to call in and let his thoughts be known. It's Tyler Adams who is joining us now on Football Feedback. T-Bag, what'd you think?
5: Woo-hoo! Woo-hoo! How about them Cowboys? I told you, Gideon. I told you, world. I told you, double-digit win. Little did I know it's going to be 17 instead of, what, 11? I'll take it. I'll take being wrong on this one. What a second-half performance by this team on both sides of football. That defense was chapping me a little with the missed tackles in the first half, letting them run right down their throat. But Skylar Cassidy and that defense in the second half, my goodness, they step up to the plate and shut them down. This offense is unstoppable. It's electric. What a night to be an Oklahoma State fan. You know, I have so many mixed emotions right now, Gideon. I seriously wish I was on postgame with you the whole night. But at the same time, I'm here with all my college friends. We're having the time of our life watching that game. We had the groom away from his wedding in that fourth quarter to watch the game. What a game. What a win. And let me tell you, it is game on. Gideon, I might be making a steakhouse reservation for Friday, December 4th in Arlington, Texas.
0: Oh, my gosh. What was different? I'll ask you this, and I'll let you get back, obviously. But, I mean, Oklahoma State basically went on a 38-10 run. This was kind of what we feared was going to happen at the start of the game, where West Virginia was going to establish the run, and that meant that they were kind of be able to play the game on their terms. And it felt like Oklahoma State, it sort of backed off a little bit. I think they timed their pass rush a little bit better in some obvious passing situations. They were a lot more disruptive in the second half, but it felt like that came at a cost of, hey, we're not going to go all out here because that's leaving us a little bit exposed on the back end. I thought that was a good defensive adjustment they made.
5: The defensive adjustments in the second half were phenomenal. Again, I will continue to sing Skylar Cassidy praises until he is no longer wearing cowboy orange and black. That was a step up in that defense. It's not that they didn't play great in the first half. They obviously, you know, the first drive was great. The last drive was great. And they had that interception on, what, the third or fourth drive that West Virginia had. Mm-hmm. But they were really kind of chapping me in that first half with the missed tackles, the way that West Virginia was just able to run it down their throat. I need to go back and watch the game. Obviously, I have a little beer blinders on. But boy, oh boy, was that an adjustment in the second half. And again, this offense is just, I mean, they're unstoppable. This offense is unstoppable. I don't know what to say. I mean,
0: all right.
5: This is the most electric I've felt since 2023 Bedlam. And if you take away the Bedlam wins, this is the most electric. If you take away the Bedlam and Texas wins, this is the most electric I've felt since, I don't know. I really don't know. I guess the Oregon game, but that's a different circumstance because that was so unexpected. What a win. What a night to be a Cowboy. What a season to be a Cowboy. I'm so excited right now.
0: All right, T-Bag. Thanks for calling in, man. We'll talk to you soon.
5: Yeah, have a good post, game. We'll see you.
0: All right, man. Tyler Adams, the co-host of Football Feedback here
2: on the
0: Sports Table.
2: Well, I thought he was sober.
0: How long did it take for you to realize that you had misjudged the young man?
2: About 2.5 seconds.
0: Two O's into the woo?
2: Yeah. Okay, if that. But no, that's all right. Hey, at least he didn't curse. Trust me, I think we've had worse make the airwaves.
0: All right, we'll come back. 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
14: Governor Glenn Youngkin, the former governor of Virginia. 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
2: Oklahoma State beats West Virginia tonight, 41-24. The Cowboys are 3-1, 1-0 in Big 12 play. They are off next week before hosting Central Florida in 2 weeks. Oklahoma fell to number 2 Georgia today, 41-13. The Sooners 2-2, 0-1 in SEC play. They're off next week before playing number 1 Texas in Dallas, 2:30, 2 weeks from today. Right now, late fourth quarter, Arkansas leading Tulsa, 34-6. Games around the country, 2 minutes left to go. Number 10 LSU leads number 23 Texas A&M, 35-6. Also about 2 minutes left to go, number 20 Oregon leads number 12 Southern Cal, 40-27. About 5.5 remaining, 24 apiece, number 19 Missouri and number 24 Mississippi State. Third quarter, number 22 SMU leads Missouri State, 14-10. Final this evening, number 8 Alabama beats South Carolina, 49-18. Other finals, number 1, Texas defeats number 14, Tennessee, 20-17. Number 3, Notre Dame defeats Purdue, 49-10. Number 21, Florida beats number 4, Ole Miss, 52-28. Number 6, Miami crushes Central Michigan, 52-3. Number 7, Ohio State beat Illinois, 42-19. Number 11, Texas Tech defeats Sam Houston, 49-14. Wisconsin knocks off number 13, Penn State, 24-20. Number 15, Utah defeats Iowa State, 31-17. Wake Forest defeats number 16, Louisville, 30-27.
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0: It is Football Feedback here on the Sports Animal. Oklahoma State with what amounted to a 38-10 run on West Virginia after falling behind 14-3. Oklahoma State outscores the Mountaineers in a major way. 41-24, the Cowboys win this game. This is Football Feedback on the Sports Animal. We'd love your input, whether it be by call or text, 405-900-9957. 405-900-WWLS is the phone number to chime in on. Lucky Star Line, then, of course, on our Johnny's text line if you want to text in your thoughts. We're going to get to those coming up here in just a little bit. Who went the Eskridge Mile? You would think it would be somebody on the Mountaineers, and we're certainly going to acknowledge them. 334 rushing yards as a team, but they did it on 65 carries. They really relied on that aspect of the game, and Oklahoma State was able to sink their teeth a little bit more into this team defensively. But I do want to acknowledge the games that Cam Cook and Michael Hawkins had, a combined 56 carries for a combined 295 yards for those two individuals. Thought Latimer also had some nice moments when he was in the game. Big chunk plays. That was when Oklahoma State was really struggling with the run, especially on the boundary. But Cam Cook, 29 carries, 193. That is the third game in four games. So that's the third time in four games that he's had 29 or more carries. The other two, he had 30 exactly. So he is a workhorse for this West Virginia team and has put up some really big numbers for them. Hawkins, 27-102. That included sack yardage. He also had three touchdowns, all three touchdowns for this Mountaineers team. For Oklahoma State, who went the Eskridge Mile, that was Caleb Hawkins. 31 carries, 180 yards, an insane almost 6 yards a carry on that workload. Ayo Adai also was really good for the Cowboys. Six carries for 44 yards. Mentioned they actually had a better yards per carry average than their opponent, who is probably going to be one of the best rushing offenses this season in college football if they remain healthy. So Caleb Hawkins has gone the Eskridge Mile and continues to have a phenomenal season. Matt Meyer, before we go to our text, let's go ahead and bring in Jason, who has been on hold. Jason, I appreciate that. You're on Football Feedback. Go ahead.
1: Good evening, guys. Love listening to your show. I'm not really a big OSU fan, but I did sit and watch the game, and huge improvements, obviously.
0: Yeah.
1: You know, what really shocks me is, correct me if I'm wrong, but the running back for OSU, isn't he out of Shawnee, Oklahoma?
0: Yeah, and played at North Rock Creek High School.
1: Yeah, and how are people not seeing these kids? You know, like, I'm pretty sure I've got to see him play in high school and thought, man, that kid is really good. But then I forgot about him because I'm really a diehard OU guy. But
0: yep.
1: I think that both OSU and OU are missing out on a lot of kids right here in the state who can really play. And I don't know why we're not paying attention to that. But my biggest comment is they might be in OSU uniforms, but that's the University of North Texas whooping these teams. And I have to say that's pretty impressive.
0: All right, thanks for the call, Jason. We appreciate that. Steven is up next. Steven, you're on Football Feedback. Go ahead.
4: Yeah, you know, I was talking about Hawkins, and, you know, used to talk about Ollie Gordon being the closer. You know, if you had a lead late, he's going to run the ball seven or eight times and run out the clock. And I think that's kind of what Hawkins is. He's kind of a closer, right?
0: Yeah. Mm-hmm. Yeah, I definitely think he can be that for this team because, yes, there were exceptions to this, but typically it really didn't matter where guys were in the box or how many were there ready to make a play. It felt like five or six every time he touched the ball. And that's really, really important, especially when you're trying to salt a game away like that, is to not have second and nine and limit yourself. And it feels like every time he's getting the ball first down in a critical situation, it's always four, five, or six. You know what I mean?
4: Yeah. We was talking earlier about Wyatt Young and how it's kind of a Wes Welker. I think he's kind of a Dylan Stoner type.
0: Yeah.
4: He's always open, and he's he's like a safety blanket.
0: Yeah. No, he's – and thanks for the call, Steven. It's great to hear from you. He is only 6 feet tall, which, by the way, means he's one of the tallest receivers Oklahoma State has. But he gets himself in positions where he can make plays just because he knows where to go. He knows how to run routes. He knows what kind of plays that his quarterback can make because of the chemistry that they have developed. It doesn't matter if they've been at OSU for a season. Just because they played together for a year, you kind of feel that on the field, and you can tell the way that it results where these guys go, and you can see that with Miles Coleman, some of the catches that he makes as well. Bowick, I think, is still going to be a major factor for this team in some important games later on down the season, but Wyatt Young is probably the most dependable receiver that they have, and I know people are thinking, like, give me a break, the guy had almost 200 yards tonight. Yeah, that's, you know, easy for us to say after a game like that, but I do think that when Oklahoma State desperately needs a play on 3rd and 11, I think for the most part he's going to be the first read for this team. Trevor is up next. Trevor, thanks for the call. You're on Football Feedback. Go ahead.
5: Yeah, hey guys. Big fan of your show and appreciate you guys covering Oklahoma State.
0: Yeah.
5: First thing, there was some talk in the sports data, well, maybe towards the beginning of the year before the first week, about how Mateer would have a better year than Mestemaker. Mm-hmm. I hope that discussion is done at this point. I think Mestemaker is clearly an NFL quarterback, incredible talent, played an incredible game, had a bad interception, but overall an absolute dog. Second point, I think there are three outcomes to this game. Number one, we lose the game and we kind of realize we're a mid-team, better than last year, but you know, decent. The second outcome, we lose in a nail biter. Maybe we still need to be convinced that we're a Big 12, Big 12 contender. And then number three, we win convincingly by double digits, which I think was tonight. And I think there's a lot to be excited about. And I think we're a Big 12 contender. So excited to see kind of where the rest of the season plays out.
0: Yeah. No. Thanks for the call, Trevor. And again, it is. I don't know if Oklahoma State is a favorite or one of the top three or four favorites in this league. But we now know, sitting here, that if Oklahoma State plays, not every team is going to do this. Not every team is going to do this 60% of a game. But if Oklahoma State plays to their capability, I think they're just about as good as anybody that they're going to play. Now, are they going to do that enough in some of these games? Houston, Texas Tech, in order to beat those teams who are sort of on par with them in certain ways, talent-wise, I don't know. But you do feel good about that if you're an Oklahoma State fan that, hey, that's not always the case, that if a team plays their absolute best, it feels like you're still worried about whether or not they can compete in a game against some of the big dogs. But Oklahoma State, I think you can honestly feel like if they play their best football, they can be in a game with anybody. And probably they can beat anybody who they play. Hunter is up next. Did we get Hunter's call, Matt? Hunter is next. Hunter, you're on the Sports Animal. Go ahead.
6: Gideon, how are you?
0: I'm good, man. How are you?
6: Good, good. Hey, big OSU fan, big fan of you guys, obviously. Huge win. I mean, I graduated from OSU. Been an OSU fan since I was, since I could talk.
0: Yeah.
6: My question is, and I'm frustrated with no comments on this, the other channels on the Sports Animal, Cale Gundy specifically talking about that Mestemaker has an average arm. Are we still going to continue that? I mean, it's insane to me. I mean,
0: you'll have to, and I'm not pawning this off, but I mean, you'll have to call in and ask him. I mean, they'll, and appreciate the call, Hunter, but you can, you know, I heard just some wild things after week one. I mean, really wild stuff. But I mean, they often take calls on that show, and they'll let you drive the bus, and you can text in and ask about that on Monday or throughout the week, and I'm sure they'll respond to you. But it looks like Drew Mestemaker has a pretty good arm so far through some of the action that I've seen this season. Does need to stop with I know the interception. Some people said that wasn't his fault, but does need to stop with the turnovers. Certainly, that's going to hurt them in a game or two this season. Not saying the kid has to be perfect. Guys are going to make mistakes, especially when you throw the ball around that much. But picks are really, really going to hurt you. But 20 of 27, 389 and 3 scores, you're going to take that for every single game that you play. He was phenomenal once again. Let's go ahead and get to an award that he is certainly up for, and that is our Player of the Game.
7: Who is today's Player of the Game? Powered by Lucky Star Casino. Come and get your luck.
0: And you know what? As much as the offensive and defensive lines played a role in winning this game, and those guys have been so, so good since week one, especially the offensive line improvement that we've seen. I thought defensively things were okay in week one. There was so many turnover on downs. There were so many really deflating momentum swings that I really didn't think the defense played poorly in week one. I thought those guys have been pretty good all season, but tonight was some of their best play that they've had in the second half. So I definitely want to acknowledge everything that they did. There wasn't anything huge that the secondary gave up either, and that has been an issue with teams that have played West Virginia. I know he doesn't throw a lot, but when Hawkins does, it's usually some back-breaking big plays downfield where guys are running open after somebody broke off a route. Those guys, I thought, did a really, really nice job there. But we'll go ahead and give the Player of the Game to Mestemaker. Almost 400 yards, 3 touchdowns. You're looking at just a mega efficiency over the last 2 games. I acknowledge one of those is against Murray State, but still, this is a quarterback that everybody is going to want on their team. Somebody that can make the throws that he made tonight. A couple of them were tough. Significant amount of them were to open receivers, but still, you got to be able to hit those guys in stride. I thought he led guys to more yardage, which is important for Oklahoma State as well. So Caleb Hawkins was great. Wyatt Young was tremendous tonight. And again, those offensive and defensive lines, everything has to come together when you win a game like this on the road, especially in a resilient fashion. But Mestemaker's got to win one award, and we'll go ahead and give him this one, the Player of the Game award. James is on hold. James, great to hear from you. You were on Football Feedback. Go ahead.
19: Thanks, Gideon. Appreciate it, man. Hey,
0: yeah, of course.
19: Kind of a two-parter. First question, and I'll take it off the air, both of them,
0: okay,
19: is how do you explain the – again, I know we're only 4 games in, one of them Tulsa, one of them's a rum-dum, Murray State. How do you explain the offensive turnaround, or offensive line turnaround, excuse me, through the last three games with Eric Morris versus the last, I don't know, what, 12 years, 10 years with Gundy?
0: yeah.
19: And that's... I'll go ahead and take that one off there. I'll
0: okay,
19: the other
0: yeah,
19: one
0: sure. No, that sounds fine. No, I appreciate it, James. And part of this is... it's as confusing to me as it is to you, especially when Joseph Hansen went out and those guys still performed well. Torgerson was great. Part of that is those guys have really, really responded well to adversity, and it's on them. Those guys are just playing really well. I don't know what happened with them not being able to get third and fourth and one against Tulsa to what is going on now. And somebody can tell me, somebody can text me, somebody can call me if there is something different that they're doing with more pulls or more of a scheme to just do better in that regard. But Eric Morris talked about everybody to a man just playing quicker, playing with more intent, and those guys responded in a way that was really significant with improvement. So if you've seen something scheme-wise, you can tell me. But I think that these guys, I've said this a zillion times, but I think the fact that everybody was so pissed off about week one instead of, you know, hey, we're there. We're in the right spots. We're a couple of plays away here. We're a couple inches away here. And you know, that's what we've heard for 10 years. I think the fact that they were like, this is not who we are. This is unacceptable. We will not play like this again. We can't afford to play like this again. I think that really helped everybody on the team take ownership of all of their assignments on every play. I thought that was really, really important the way that they responded to that win, and I think that plays a role. It is not everything. That is not my answer to the question, but I think it is an important part of why when you look at everybody on this team and who is playing better and who is being impactful and how different it looks from week one, I think that is part of why we're seeing what we're seeing here. Let's go ahead and do this. I want to step aside for just a minute. You guys stick around. We're going to read your text messages. So everybody that sent a text, we're going to get to those when we come back. Also have a couple more awards to hand out. We'll get another scoreboard. Matt Meyer, find out what's happening in some of these late games. Some of these are really, really close. We're going to take a look at some Big 12 action as well as some games that might impact the early standings. But again, these games in week four have just as much weight as those games that come along in week 10, 11, and 12. We're here at Thunderbird Casino in Shawnee. Great place to watch the game. We'll be here for every Oklahoma State road game this year. In September, 10 wings, fries for $12. So we're just on the edge of you being able to take advantage of that few more days to come in and score that great deal. People winning money, having a great time. Open late here at the Thunderbird in Shawnee. This is Football Feedback on the Sports Animal.
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31: 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They fumbled it at the beginning.
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14: I try to be honest about these things and look with fresh eyes at each incident and not just buy one narrative or another. 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
14: So the New York Times has once again platformed Hassan Piker, being interviewed in very sort of polite terms about assassinations of business executives, including the CEO of a healthcare company gunned down in cold blood, allegedly at the hands of a young man who has something of a cult following among some on the dirtbag left.
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2: Oklahoma State wins in Morgantown tonight, beating West Virginia 41-24. The Cowboys are 3-1, 1-0 in Big 12 play. They are off next Saturday before hosting Central Florida the Saturday after that. Sooners fall to number 2 Georgia today, 41-13. Oklahoma 2-2, 0-1 in league play. Oklahoma is also off next week before taking on number 1 Texas, 2:30 in the Cotton Bowl 2 weeks from today. Tulsa loses to Arkansas today, 34-6. The Golden Hurricane 3-1 on the season. They begin conference play on Thursday, October the 1st, hosting North Texas at 8 o'clock. Top 25, a couple of games still going on. Number 24, Mississippi State, leads number 19, Missouri, 31-24. That's late in the fourth. Late in the third, number 22, SMU, leads Missouri State, 21-10. A couple of late finals. Number 20, Oregon, defeats number 12, Southern Cal, 41-27. Another game that has concluded. Number 10, LSU, blasts number 23, Texas A&M, 35-6. Elsewhere, number 1, Texas, defeats number 14, Tennessee, 20-17. Number 3, Notre Dame, beats Purdue, 49-10. Number 21, Florida, defeats number 4, Ole Miss, 52-28. Number 6, Miami, crushes Central Michigan, 52-3. Elsewhere, Big 12, number 15, Utah, defeats Iowa State, 31-17. Number 17, Iowa, defeats number 18, Michigan, 20-19.
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0: Football Feedback rolls on here on the Sports Animal. Gideon Hamilton here with you. Tyler Adams will rejoin us for the next game, although it was great to hear from T-Bag earlier in the show. Having a great time here at the Thunderbird Casino in Shawnee. We'll be here every road game for OSU throughout the season. Cowboys improved to 3-1, beating West Virginia 41-24 after falling behind 14-3. West Virginia ran for over 300 yards in this game. A lot of those were in the first half. Oklahoma State, a resounding performance on both sides of the ball in the second half, enabled them to get the win, and the impact player of the game had to be Wyatt Young. 8 catches, 192 yards, and a score. Also, wanted to give credit to Ethan Weslowski, who had 16 tackles in this game for Oklahoma State. Thought the linebackers were good for Oklahoma State in kind of curtailing what West Virginia wanted to do. Defensive line was able to get a little bit more of an effective push in the second half. Definitely some things to clean up from this game, but that's going to be a tough Mountaineers team to deal with. There is one thing that I wanted to ask Matt Meyer, just because this is such a popular topic, it was out here. We're fortunate enough to be visited by many of our listeners who are both OU fans watching the afternoon game and OSU fans watching the game here this evening. And I'm sure you can imagine where I'm going with this before we even talk about it, but it's like almost to a person who walked by the table, it's like, man, can you believe they got rid of Michael Hawkins? Talking about OU, I still think, even though he's running wild all over college football, I think you saw why there was a little bit of impatience there. I think he's a guy that just isn't comfortable in an offense where you're going to have to move the ball, throwing it. And so I'm sure West Virginia is going to win plenty of games this year because of his athleticism. I don't know if they're going to win a ton of games where they fall behind by 10 and he has to get the job done throwing the football, if you see where I'm at right now. So I know that'll probably, even though they lost, that might bleed into Monday and Tuesday. I still don't know if it should, though.
2: Well, and you talked about that on Countdown to Kickoff, and it's an incredible cliche. Because we hear this all, you know, what's the key to the game? We could be talking about a Pistons-Raptors game in January, and you would hear somebody say, got to get off to a good start. Well, in certain cases, it's more applicable than others. And in this case, I think it was, and I think it was a good observation by you, because Michael Hawkins has had a nice year up to this point, and he is certainly very dangerous running the football. But when his team is behind and you have to ask him to bring a team back throwing the football, that's not his strength. It's not that he can't hit a throw or two, but 10 of 22 for 132 yards tonight and an interception, you know, that's not what you're looking for out of your quarterback. And when you get behind and you have to play from behind, and not only do you have to throw the ball more, but you have to count on your quarterback to make more clutch or more key throws, that's not necessary. Hawkins is not exactly who you want doing that. So that's why I thought you were right in the pregame show.

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1: Are the Bears actually going to move to Indiana? 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
2: It's been a debacle for over 3 years. The local politicians started trying to hit the team up for taxes before they even got the project off the ground. The governor should be primarily held responsible, but also the local mayor and the town of Arlington Heights trustees. They fumbled it at the beginning.
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3: You how I personally feel. There are two teams that you're obviously hoping that Oklahoma State does well. If I were as an OSU fan, I would hope Texas Tech does well also this year. Mm-hmm. I would hope the bottom doesn't fall out of Texas Tech. I would put it that way because the association there, I don't know if in a million years Eric would ever consider going back there. It might be one of those things. Remember, everybody said Kevin Durant, oh, he's going to want to play in D.C. He grew up in D.C. He never wanted to go back home. It wasn't something that was important to him. But I'm just telling you what I personally think. It's that I don't mind at all if Texas Tech goes 9-3, 10-2 this year.
4: No, not at all.
3: I would just put it that way.
4: Sure, that's where he played, and not only is that where he played, but also with Cody Campbell, Texas Tech has, let's say, been very involved with the money aspect of college football nowadays. Let's see. What else? We got a lot of really good texts. First-time texter from the 918, best coaching in the state is in Stillwater right now. From the 405, this is interesting. The most impressive thing that I saw tonight was just how coached up all of the OSU players were. One shining example was that pass interference that very easily could have been a touchdown. Instead, it was just a 15-yard penalty. Then OSU held them on the next series. Great halftime adjustments as well. I know it's something that Tyler talked a lot about when he was with us, the halftime adjustments. Defensively, I thought was very key in this one, Gideon.
3: No question about that. Yeah, if you watched just the first three drives of West Virginia in this game, you're thinking this is going to be a really ugly game for Oklahoma State.
4: Yeah, 14-3. It did not look good at that point. Let's see what else we have. Brian, who was on hold but couldn't stay on hold, but did text in. Brian says, stop the darn overranking teams. I'm not saying OSU is great. I'm sticking up for anybody not in the Big Ten or the SEC.
3: Yeah.
4: From the 405, football's cool again. Go Pokes. How about them Cowboys? Let's see. I called the Oklahoma State game exactly. Beautiful weekend for OSU. And I thought this was a really good text as well, Gideon. Incredible growth in Coach Morris in his decisions to decide not to go for it but kick field goals on the first two possessions. And what a difference that makes getting those 3 points versus getting stopped and giving momentum to the other. Everything is situation relative, but I think at times, and we saw it in the Tulsa game, there are times where I just think it's better to take the three, you know, and get some momentum, even if you're down a couple of scores, especially with this offense. I mean, the more often you can put points on the board, I mean, with this offense, Gideon, the way they've played the last 3 weeks, I think it's fair to say you're never out of the game with this offense, you know?
3: No, it seems like that. If they're able to hang on to the football, and they were for the most part tonight, and you don't want to have to rely on that. It is nice that you have that in your back pocket and to not feel like you're out of a game, but you still, this is the last time that they want to be down 14-3.
4: Yeah,
3: this season. Yeah, this is, and this is maybe the last time that I venture to say the next time that they're down 14-3, they might not come back and win that game, because that's going to be against a team that is maybe a little bit more than one-dimensional than West Virginia is, if you get what I'm saying.
4: Oh, yeah.
3: There.
4: You bet.
3: But this is, people are really excited about this, and they kind of look at the landscape and see what some of these other teams have done. UCF at Houston, Colorado at home, at Iowa State, at Kansas State, Texas Tech at home, at

0: Arizona State, and then Kansas to follow. This is a team that can win some games the rest of the season. How many, that's going to depend on their level of play. And you can say that about everybody, but it, as you know, I said earlier in the show, you feel good about Oklahoma State's top level versus the teams that they play against the rest of the way. It's just how consistent they can be for the remainder of the season. What else do we have, Matt?
1: Chase texts in on the Johnny's Text Nation line. After today's scores, how would you lay out the pecking order for the Big 12? Utah is looking pretty good.
0: Yeah.
1: Utah, BYU, Tech, and I think Oklahoma State would like to enter that chat as well.
0: Yeah, I think they're there. I think we probably need a little bit more evidence on this team. I think I've probably seen enough to tell you that teams are going to have a tough time beating Utah. That Utah is not above losing a couple of games this season, but that's going to be a tough team to beat this year.
1: Absolutely.
0: And I think those other teams fall in that category. College football to me overall, Matt, is there are not many teams that I see, and maybe that's because of the movement that we have now, that you wonder how they could compete in 2019 and 2016 and 2012, you know, against some of those teams that we saw competing for championships back then. It's just that everybody is a little bit more spread out now. But I think there's probably, you know, 5 to 8 really good teams, and then there's probably 5 more that everything is going to break the right way for that are pretty good. And I think that's kind of where we are. And everybody else, it's going to depend on any given Saturday. It's going to depend how they play on that night. And I think a lot of that is going to be true in the Big 12. There are some games that are dangerous on the schedule that you might look at these teams now and think, I'd pencil in a win. I really don't think that you can do that in this league. Colorado might be the only candidate where I think you feel super confident about that. Maybe Kansas at the end of the season, but I know everybody is excited after a couple of weeks to put Oklahoma City in this classification, or put Oklahoma State in this classification of, hey, they're a Big 12 title contender. It really is going to be a week-by-week proposition for these guys, though. However, there is a lot more confidence surrounding this program from its fan base, and more importantly, from everybody in that room after a game like this. All right, appreciate those texts. Matt Meyer, we've got the College Locker Room Show coming up here as football feedback rolls on. I think we're going to hear from some Cowboys. I did want to get out in front of this one, though. You could hear, this might have been Eric Bailey's tweet that he sent out, where he said you could hear Country Roads being played in Oklahoma State's locker room. And Drew Mestemaker, when he was available with the media, said that was Coach Morris's idea. They had actually played that during the season, said, well, they're going to play it if they win, so why don't we play it if we win? And so they played that, sang along to it in the locker room after the game.
1: Yeah, as a matter of fact, I just saw a video that was put out by Joe Smith, who writes for college football for Reddit, and I think he's from the West Virginia area. And yeah. I'm listening to this, and yeah, you can hear it. It really wouldn't be worth playing on the air because it's hard to hear, but you can definitely hear the OSU team singing that in the locker room. And this is, I'm looking at a video from the media room, and you can hear them. They're probably next door singing.
0: Yeah, yeah. Country Roads will take them home to Stillwater now, 3-1, and with a victory in the first Big 12 game of the Eric Morris era. You're going to hear from Coach Morris. You'll hear from Drew Mestemaker next as football feedback rolls on. Big thank you to Preston Poole and everybody here at Thunderbird Casino in Shawnee. Look forward to being out here for our next OSU road game. Your final score, once again, Oklahoma State comes from behind and wins at West Virginia 41-24. Thanks so much for all those calls and those texts. Talk more Oklahoma State football here in a couple of weeks. Have a great night, everyone.
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1: Oklahoma State defeats West Virginia 41-24. The Cowboys are 3-1, 1-0 in Big 12 play. They're off next week before hosting UCF in 2 weeks. Oklahoma falls to number 2 Georgia today, 41-13. Sooners 2-2 on the year. They are 0-1 in SEC play, off next week before playing number 1 Texas in Dallas in 2 weeks at 2:30. Tulsa falls at Arkansas tonight, 34-6. The Golden Hurricane 3-1 on the season. They begin conference play on Thursday against North Texas at 8 o'clock. One game still going on. Number 22 SMU leads Missouri State 21-18. Finals from today, number 1 Texas defeats number 14 Tennessee 20-17. Number 3 Notre Dame crushes Purdue 49-10. Number 21 Florida beats number 4 Ole Miss 52-28. Number 6 Miami defeats Central Michigan 52-3. Number 7 Ohio State beats up on Illinois 42-19. Number 8 Alabama defeats South Carolina 49-18. Number 10 LSU beats number 23 Texas A&M 35-6. Number 11 Texas Tech defeats Sam Houston 49-14. Number 20 Oregon defeats number 12 Southern Cal 41-27. Wisconsin beats number 13 Penn State 24-20. Number 15 Utah defeats Iowa State 31-17. And Wake Forest defeats number 16 Louisville 30-27. Also, number 17 Iowa beats number 18 Michigan 20-19, and number 24 Mississippi State beats number 19 Missouri 31-24.
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1: 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This is Football Feedback, 98.1 FM, WWLS, the Sports Animal. Probably don't have to tell you, a very happy Cowboy locker room after this one. Gideon was just talking about how after the game, OSU was singing Country Roads in their locker room, which is what West Virginia normally does after a win. So Sounds like Coach Moore said, well, why don't we do that after a win? And the Cowboys did it after their 41-24 victory in Morgantown. OSU 3-1 on the season, 1-0 in Big 12 play. Cowboys do not play next week. They will host Central Florida to begin their conference home schedule on Saturday, October the 10th. Could find out the time and TV designation for that coming up on Monday. Speaking of Eric Morris, let's hear from the Cowboys head coach who visited with the media following the game tonight in Morgantown.
20: The team win is this in the second half when all three phases really came together and rallied for this win?
21: Yeah, first of all, I'd like to say thank you to all you guys traveling with us. It's cool to see so many familiar faces here that came and support us. Obviously, just big for our program, our fan base. Obviously, I mean, our kids knew what we were getting into. We talked about it, embracing what was about to happen. You know, the night game in Morgantown. You know, I think just how their offense operated, how good they've been so far this year. Our hotel situation wasn't great. The travel, the first time on the plane, there was just a bunch of things that were distractions, and our guys did a phenomenal job of handling those and coming together. And you know, coaches did a phenomenal job at halftime making some adjustments. Obviously, super dynamic runner in Hawkins, and we knew, he's a kid that you just hope to contain, right? You're not going to stop him, and you want to limit and the bleeding. But really opportunistic second half for our defense. And I told him we left the locker room after adjustments, like the toughest team in this game. Just really happy about the way that we responded. Some discipline things that we got to get cleaned up as a program. It's kind of the first time that I felt like we shot ourselves in the foot a couple times with just some unnecessary penalties. I think we had three personal fouls, and it just can't happen. It extended some drives. You know, one of them was on a key third down. We got to stop. And so there's a lot of room for improvement for us right now. But, you know, and then I thought, you know, our offense bounced back in the second half. We committed to the run because they had three high safeties. That's something they really hadn't shown. They'd shown a little bit on tape, but obviously they were going to keep an umbrella and didn't want Drew to beat them, right? And so first half, you know, we had to stay and commit to the run. We got outside zone going. Caleb Hawkins was phenomenal. And then it allowed us to set up some play action and hit Wyatt down the field on some deep passes.
22: What was different in the second half defensively?
21: We just, you know, we played some three down front to start the game, which we haven't shown a ton of, just to get an extra guy in space, extra tackler. Just so they're so dynamic on the perimeter, right? All their perimeter run game. And so, you know, went back to just some of our bread and butter and the stuff that our kids know, right? And I thought our D-line handled it in a really good way, positive manner. And then the fourth down stop was huge, right? And I think at that moment in the game, the crowd was still into it. And I thought that was where you could kind of see them deflate a little bit and our guys kind of go and take it at that point. You know, I'm a big analytical guy. We just haven't been great in the score zone, you know, the 10-yard line in, and we have to get better in that regard. I mean, settling for field goals, but that's just kind of where we're at right now. And, you know, there's a couple field goals that the analytic book said I should have went for them, and I just thought it was good for our team to take points, and with the crowd, how rowdy it was, and us not feel deflated after some good drives, because we moved the ball effectively. We were really, really good on first down all game long, and so that's an area we got to improve on. It was, we got to finish some of those great drives off with some touchdowns.
23: Eric, because of the way that your offense was able to really move down the field quickly in the second half, obviously their offense, they're going to pound your defense with that run game. It felt like when you guys really leaned in offensively to your identity, like the defense sort of grew from that energy. Did you sort of sense them playing off of each other, even when you knew they were going to face some long drives?
21: Yeah, I think anytime a team can rise up together, like that's when you start having something special. And I think when our sideline, you could feel the offense going to the defense and vice versa during the second half, right? And supporting one another. So I think, you know, that's the sign of us growing as a team internally. And you know, these guys willing to sacrifice for one another because they love one another and they've built great relationships. And so, yeah, I mean, I think that's a major growth step for us. And two, I think just for us to be on the road in this environment and just get over the hump and finally pull one out the way we did is something that we can build off of.
24: Going back on that second half defense, specifically your linebackers, did you, whether it was better execution or just better performance, what did you see from them after, as the game wore on?
21: Yeah, I thought, you know, there's early in the game, we weren't great taking some angles on Hawkins, you know, especially when we got down there in the red area. We had linebackers and safeties felt like we were in position, and he did what he does, and he made them miss, and he scored touchdowns, right? And that's a, I thought we did a much better job of closing the gap and taking the space away. Coach Cassidy called a couple really key blitz, time blitzes, where we got them down, another big fourth down stop where, you know, we hadn't blitzed a ton, and he sent the house one time and we were able to get him down and turn the ball over on downs. And so those guys play a lot of football. I mean, between Ethan and Chisholm and Tate Romney, I mean, those guys are out there and they're fighting for one another. And so proud of their performance in the second half.
0: Can you talk a little bit about how difficult it is to stop Mike Hawkins Jr.?
21: Yeah. The kid's special. You know, I got a chance. I was just in Texas when he was coming up through the ranks, obviously, and I was at North Texas, so we didn't have really a chance to recruit him when he committed to OU. But just remember him back and watching him at that point in his career, right? Just super electric, and I think this is the perfect system for him. You know, I think, you know, shoot, he's got two more years after this year. Like, Rich Rod does a phenomenal job with running quarterbacks. He's shown that over the course of his coaching career. And so, yeah, I mean, they're going to be a problem for a long time with him at the helm.
0: Drew's poised. He throws an interception, comes back, just starts laying the ball out downfield after he talked a little bit about his just staying in control.
21: Yeah, he's a big-time quarterback, you know, and he'd probably tell you this is probably one of the best atmospheres on the road he's ever played. Obviously, he was able to experience you know, our last two home games have been phenomenal with the crowd, but it's different when they're loud when we have the ball, right? And so, you know, his response was phenomenal. He was great in the huddle, you know, and I talked to him on the sideline. Like, sometimes quarterbacks, with what we do offensively, get a little bit impatient when a defense comes out and they play an umbrella defense for us. Hey, like, this is what they're giving us. We're going to have to commit to the run and continue to do that and get these safeties up in the fits. And so, you know, handled the whole game like a professional. Like Drew's going to play football for a long time.
2: You talk about the distractions today, Coach. What about Mestemaker, Wyatt Young, and Caleb Hawkins? What does it say about them that they led the team the way they did?
21: Yeah, just I think they're extremely tough football players. They're gritty. They came from nothing, really. All those guys, you know, have one offer or no offers out of high school, and they've earned everything they've gotten in this world of portal and NIL and all the cool things that they've earned over the course of time. They still have the mentality like they have nothing, and they're going to earn something and prove something every day. So the way they work and practice, like, you know, you have a good team and people respect them by the way that they work during the week and don't listen to the outside noise, and they've been able to come in. They're great team players. Like, they celebrate with one another. You know, they block for one another. I mean, so it just kind of goes round and round, right?
24: Coach, you got 12 defensive linemen that played tonight. I mean, that's got to have a positive impact in that second half. That had to be part of it, too, right?
21: Yeah, it's what we believe in, right? And strength in numbers. And obviously thinking, rotating, especially what they did and the tempo they play with the inside zone. Cook is such a phenomenal back. He's hard to bring down, and it just takes a wear on your body. So keeping those guys fresh. Now, it's a little bit harder to substitute because these guys don't really want you to substitute when they go fast. And so we had to pick our moments to get everybody on and off the field. You know, and so the amount of plays that were probably in consecutively was probably more than what we would have liked, although we got their numbers, you know, worked out in the long run.
3: Coach, the first Big 12 win for OSU in 1,036 days. Just what does that mean for you in this program?
21: 1,036. Who was the last win?
3: It was BYU, 40-34.
21: Okay, very nice. Yeah, just extremely happy. Like, this is what I do for a living. Like, I'm in the bunker with these guys. Like, I mean, we're up there all day, every day, you know, 7 days a week, 10 to 12 hours a day. Spend way more time with these kids and these people in our program than so we're kind of in this little bubble, right? But it's been so cool for me, even after the Oregon win, was just to watch our fans and celebrate and see the excitement and Cowboy Nation just come together. And Brandon Whedon told me, hey, Coach, if you get this thing going, like, you'll be surprised. Like, you light a match underneath this thing, it'll catch on fire and be incredible like you've never seen. And so just to see that, and the people that care about this program so much, this university so much, you know, it's just rewarding to see their faces after a win and smiling. And Jahlil in the locker room after that, you know, I made the announcement, like the biggest smile ever on that kid's face. And I made him take a picture of it. So hopefully we'll post that this week and you'll be able to see how big his smile and how beautiful it was.
23: Eric, I know obviously Drew was dealing, but the way that Wyatt got involved, especially with the deep passing game, just his impact and being able to stretch the field, what kind of assess what that was for your offense?
21: Yeah, Wyatt has great ball skills. Like he's able to adjust the balls in the air as good as anybody I've ever coached. And so some of those deep posts just did an incredible job with his body control and placing himself in front of the DB, which is hard to do, you know, 55, 60 yards down the field and be able to judge that thing. And so that's the way this offense works. Like, you know, Wyatt had a big game a couple weeks ago. Last week, he only had one catch and it was Bolick's turn because what they were doing was doubling our slot receivers. And so, you know, I think we got a lot of unselfish people right now. Like I've never sensed on our sideline in four games like that someone's upset because they're not getting touches right now, which is a credit to those guys and their coaches.
22: Has he always been as fiery as he is?
21: Yeah.
22: How's that like? I imagine it sort of seems like it helps him. He ramps up with each of those.
21: Yeah. I mean, ever since I think he played quarterback in high school, and so the confidence he's gained the last 3 years and how comfortable, I don't think he was that fiery. Like, he really didn't know how to play the position the first year we asked him to. And so as he's gained, you know, how comfortable he is out there, I just think you can really, you've been able to see his confidence grow over these last couple of years.
4: Eric, does the bye week at a good time for you? Would you like to keep the momentum, or would you like to sit back, reassess, and see what you guys have after four games?
21: No, I think a great time, just because travel tonight, I mean, we're going to get home at such a late hour and allow these guys to rest and be able to heal a couple guys up. I mean, we've had some key injuries, getting guys back. I mean, getting Brayden Nelson back in the fold and some people, Oscar Hammonds, you know, giving those guys an extra week. And so I think it comes at a good time for us. And then obviously, you know, to build some excitement around the program. And like, I'm really excited to see Boone Pickens Stadium for this next game. I'm gonna be the walk. Like, the walk's been my favorite thing so far about being here. Like, it's just, I've always heard about it and I've seen pictures, but like the energy you feel in it, it has been incredible. And so I'm excited to be back in Boone Pickens.
24: Terrence Lewis is a guy that you've talked about on occasion, and I don't know that his numbers were crazy tonight, but two really big plays on that one touchdown drive. You're just kind of seeing him just kind of grow up right before your eyes, right?
21: Yeah, he's probably a buck 65. Maybe the toughest kid on our team, if I had to say, just pound for pound, just toughness, that loves it, plays with fire, intensity, grit. You know, he's the best at going and cracking safeties, digging them out. You know, we'll send him in there to block linebackers. So, yeah, I mean, you could see that personality come out in him today. And so he's somebody we'll continue to lean on. And I think him and Chris Barnes are kind of like a good 1-2 punch for us right there.
23: Eric, what about the tackling and third down defense? Those two areas were average in the first half at best. What changed in the second half?
21: Yeah, I mean, I think us going back to just a little bit more of what we know on defense and letting the guys play a little faster and not think as much. Just so much the tempo, you know, trying to diagnose what they're doing at such a fast speed and we're in three down. And so I think just settling everybody down and doing something that they've, you know, repped a million times and going out there and letting them see it and play extremely fast. And so I think it allowed us to play a lot more free as a defense and see it and play by their rules. And so that was a good adjustment by Coach Cassidy.
3: Coach, the second 600-yard offensive outing in a row, just, you know, what does that do for the team's confidence heading into this Big 12 play to be able to put up these numbers so consistently?
21: Yeah, I'm so over, like, numbers right now just in my mind. That's just the way I think. Like, I'm so happy to walk out of this thing with a victory and get on the plane and celebrate with these guys and hopefully take a nap. But, yeah, I just – We've had explosive offenses for a long time. Like, we need to get some stuff fixed and be better in the red area. But yeah, I mean, that doesn't cross my mind on anything that happens. I actually got mad at one of our coaches because they said Wyatt and Caleb were close to 200 maybe. And so I don't know. Yeah, Caleb had 186, Wyatt had 192, and I told him I didn't care. And I don't care if they have 200. Like, we're going to call the plays that we think are going to help us win the football game, right? And those guys are a big part of it, and I love those guys. And I don't think they'd get mad at me for having those stats today.
23: What about your offensive line? Felt like the left side especially opening up spots for Caleb and others to find room. What's your assessment of your offensive line?
21: Yeah, I thought they were phenomenal the whole game. Really good in pass pro too. Our backs were phenomenal in pass pro. Allowed us to pick up some key third downs. And so I thought, you know, just overall they're continuing to get better. You know, the cohesiveness, you know, running the outside zone like we do and being able to everyone be on the same page. It was really good to have Hanson back this week, and so just we need to continue to obviously get other people back that have been banged up, so this will be a big week for us. But I thought overall, you know, without watching the tape, like, I mean, I think they paved the way for this victory.
1: That's Eric Morris, head coach of the Cowboys, following OSU's 41-24 victory in Morgantown over West Virginia. Coming up next, we're going to hear from Drew Mestemaker. We'll also hear from Caleb Hawkins, get their thoughts on the Cowboys' conference opening win tonight over West Virginia. That's all coming up here on Football Feedback, 98.1 FM, WWLS, the sports animal.
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1: Oklahoma State beats West Virginia 41-24. The Cowboys are 3-1, 1-0 in Big 12 play. They're off next week before hosting Central Florida in 2 weeks. Oklahoma falls at number 2 Georgia today, 41-13. The Sooners are 2-2, 0-1 in league play, and they're off next week before playing number 1 Texas, 2:30, 2 weeks from today in the Cotton Bowl. Tulsa falls at Arkansas tonight, 34-6. Golden Hurricane 3-1 on the season. They begin conference play this Thursday, 8 o'clock, against North Texas. One game still going on in the top 25. Number 22, SMU, leads Missouri State 34-18 late in the fourth quarter. Everything else final. Number 1, Texas, defeats number 14, Tennessee, 20-17. Number 3, Notre Dame, beats Purdue 49-10. Number 21, Florida, beats number 4, Ole Miss today, 52-28. Number 6, Miami, crushes Central Michigan 52-3. Number 7, Ohio State, defeats Illinois 42-19. Number 8, Alabama, beats South Carolina 49-18. Number 10, LSU, gets past number 23, Texas A&M, 35-6. Number 11, Texas Tech, defeats Sam Houston, 49-14. Number 20, Oregon, beats number 12, Southern Cal, 41-27. Wisconsin defeats number 13, Penn State, 24-20. Number 15, Utah, beats Iowa State, 31-17. Wake Forest, defeats number 16, Louisville, 30-27. And number 24, Mississippi State, beats number 19, Missouri, 31-24.
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1: Football Feedback following Oklahoma State's 41-24 victory at West Virginia tonight. The Pokes are 1-0 in conference. They are 3-1 overall, and the Cowboys will come home in 2 weeks. Well, they'll come home tonight, but I mean their next game will be at home inside Boone Pickens Stadium 2 weeks from today against Central Florida. Thanks so much for staying up with us. We're going to hear from a couple of the Cowboys, and we'll also wrap up the day in college football as we go along, keep you updated on what's going on around college football, go over some of the final numbers as well. Drew Mestemaker for OSU, 20 of 27 tonight for 389 yards, threw three touchdown passes, did have an interception, but of course played a big role in the Cowboys come from behind win tonight. This is a game that OSU trailed 14-3 at one point. OSU exploded from there, outscoring West Virginia, 38-10 the rest of the way. Oklahoma State was 609 total yards, and Mestemaker threw for 389 of those, and he met with the media following the game tonight in Morgantown and was asked about what went right for OSU in the second half.
0: Talk about how this team really emerged in the second half, and really five straight scores. Just what did the offense do to adjust?
2: Yeah, I felt like we were rolling in the first half, too. We were just shooting ourselves in the foot and too many mistakes by our own guys, you know, just not super locked in, like it was loud, you know, big time environment. But I feel like once our guys got in the groove and like we were rolling the whole game, it felt like. So once we got in that groove and, you know, at halftime we just talked about we got to finish in the end zone every drive. We can't kick field goals the whole game. So I think that's what we did in the second half.
0: Did you refocus with yourself after that pick? You came right back and just things were just moving.
2: Yeah, I mean, it sucked, but, you know, I can't be gun-shy out there, and it was kind of a miscommunication by me. I thought Chris was going to break more inside, and he came back more outside, and so it was just kind of a miscommunication, but I felt like we were driving then, too, and so it, like, sucked, but I knew once defense got a stop, and, you know, we could go down and score again.
3: Did it feel like what Caleb did in the running game opened up those deep shots to Wyatt later in the game?
2: 100%, because at the beginning of the game, they were kind of scared of our speed and playing back and giving us those light boxes. And, you know, whenever you got a guy like Caleb, we'll take those light boxes all day, keep running it. And then, you know, once they get tired of Caleb, you know, running all over him and come down and start to be greedy, that's whenever we hit him over the top.
0: Is this the mention that you guys had to be patient? He said he talked to you about being patient. We're going to take what we give him, and then we'll take our shots. As a quarterback, how important is it being patient, or how tough is it being patient? And how big is it that you've been with Coach Morris for so many years?
2: Yeah, that's huge, because, you know, with Coach Morris, you know those big plays are going to come, and when they come, you have to make them. But, you know, the thing that gets you in trouble is when you try to make those big plays out of context, or like whenever Coach Morris isn't playing for that. And so, you know, I felt like that was the biggest thing, and I feel like in this offense I'm just so comfortable of what Coach Morris is going to call and what he's thinking, and so I can kind of feel when the big play's coming too.
4: Was this the most hostile environment you played in, and did that make it all the more fun?
2: 100%. I mean, most hostile for sure, and, you know, whenever you win a game like that, and, you know, whenever you make those big plays and everything goes quiet, it feels good running down the field, and so this is definitely the best away game environment I've ever played in.
18: Did they show as much? Because they have a lot they like to show. Did they show as much as you expected them to?
2: Yeah, they were pretty multiple. They, you know, we knew they were going to bring it from everywhere, and they really did. But I think we did a great job at staying out of those third and longs, because that's whenever they really bring it and really cause trouble for teams. And so I think staying ahead of the chains, getting that running game going, really, really kept us out of their crazy stuff they do on third and longs.
4: Did you have a favorite throw of the night?
2: Probably first one out of halftime to Chris. They tried to come out and load the box and kind of disrespecting Chris out there, putting him one-on-one press, and so I checked him a go ball, and that one fired me up pretty good.
4: Is that something you would have checked to last year, or is that just in getting comfortable with the offense, you feel more comfortable doing that?
2: Yeah, I think, I mean, maybe I would have checked it, but I just feel so confident in the offense right now that I feel like, you know, whenever I check those plays, and I feel really good about making them.
1: Yeah, you should. He should have a lot of confidence. That's Drew Mestemaker, who threw for 389, three scores tonight. Wyatt Young caught eight passes for 192 yards and a touchdown. Justin Bowick had four catches for 63 yards. and a score. And coming up next, we're going to hear from Caleb Hawkins, the North Rock Creek High School product, who had 31 carries for 180 yards tonight and a touchdown to help lead OSU to a 41-24 victory over the West Virginia Mountaineers in Morgantown. We'll hear from Caleb Hawkins coming up next here on Football Feedback, 98.1 FM, WWLS, the Sports Animal, thesportsanimal.com, and the Sports Animal app.
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21: Andy McCarthy, longtime federal prosecutor. 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
1: Oklahoma State beats West Virginia tonight 41-24. The Pokes are 3-1, 1-0 in Big 12 play. They will host Central Florida the next time out inside Boone Pickens Stadium in 2 weeks. Oklahoma falls at number 2 Georgia tonight, 41-13. The Sooners are 2-2, 0-1 in SEC play. They're also off next week before hosting playing number 1 Texas in the Cotton Bowl 2:30 in 2 weeks. Tulsa loses at Arkansas tonight 34-6. The Golden Hurricane fall to 3-1 on the season. Tulsa will begin conference play this Thursday against North Texas at 8 o'clock. Late fourth quarter, number 22 SMU leads Missouri State 34-24. Everything else is final. Number 1 Texas beats number 14 Tennessee 20-17. Number 3 Notre Dame blasts Purdue 49-10. Number 21 Florida defeats number 4 Ole Miss 52-28. Number 6 Miami handles Central Michigan 52-3. Number 7 Ohio State runs away from Illinois 42-19. Number 8 Alabama defeats South Carolina 49-18. Number 10 LSU hammers number 23 Texas A&M 35-6. Number 11 Texas Tech defeats Sam Houston 49-14. Number 20 Oregon beats number 12 Southern Cal 41-27. Wisconsin knocks off number 13 Penn State 24-20. Number 15 Utah defeats Iowa State 31-17. Wake Forest beats number 16 Louisville 30-27. And number 17 Iowa defeats number 18 Michigan 20-19.
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1: It will undoubtedly be a happy flight home from West Virginia for Oklahoma State. They beat West Virginia tonight 41-24. This is Football Feedback on the Sports Animal. Cowboys are 3-1. They start off 1-0 in Big 12 play. OSU is idle this coming Saturday before hosting Central Florida the following Saturday on October the 10th, I believe it is, as OSU will have their first home conference game under Eric Morris's guidance. We'll find out the kickoff time for that, hopefully Monday around lunchtime or so. But we do know the next time the Cowboys will be on the field, it will be at home against the Central Florida Knights 2 weeks from today. Wow, what a day for Caleb Hawkins, huh? 31 carries, 180 yards, and a touchdown. Had a long of 31 today. And Hawkins certainly played a big role in the Cowboys winning this one over West Virginia. The North Rock Creek High School product doing great work for one of the teams in his home state. Here's what Caleb Hawkins had to say following OSU's victory over West Virginia tonight in Morgantown.
13: Caleb, it felt like in the second half when the offense kind of started the tempo and really pushed the issue, like everybody just kind of fell in line. Did you feel like that sort of helped turn the tide both offensively and maybe defensively too?
16: Yeah, 100%. I mean, going into halftime, we knew that there was adjustments that needed to be made. And, you know, Coach, I mean, we all met up with our individual coaches and they told us the problems. And I feel like once we got out there, we were just, you know, in a flow state. And I feel like that made a big part in the game.
13: Did you sense sort of, Eric said he felt like the energy, sort of that complimentary, everybody sort of feeding off each other. He felt like in the second half he sensed that maybe more than ever this season.
16: Yeah, 100%. I think that when we went out there, it was almost like we just started the game. I mean, everybody was all excited and ready to get after him.
0: The atmosphere here, I mean, you had a great atmosphere for Oregon at home, but what was this one?
16: It was amazing. I mean, it was a blessing to witness that, you know, those fans. I mean, they were cheering the heck out of their players, and it was really fun.
0: Did you have problems with any communication at the beginning when you were out there because of the noise?
16: No, not too much. I made sure to get as close to Drew as I could.
0: Not just your ability to run the ball, but the pass protection, too, picking up blitzers and that sort of thing. Do you take as much pride out of that as you do gaining 180 yards?
16: Yeah, 100%. When we go into meeting rooms with Coach Cobbs, he tells us he ain't putting us on the field unless we can pass the block. So he said, I already recruited y'all as an athlete, so make sure y'all can pass the block.
3: You've seen Drew and Wyatt connect so many times. What was it like tonight to see them? They had three huge connections in the third quarter.
16: I mean, it was amazing. I mean, I just kept looking down the field, and he was wide open, and that was just an excitement for me because I knew that I got to run down the field and be in scoring position.
3: Are games like this the reason you chose OSU to come together, and it just happened y'all came together as a group? Is it because of games like this?
16: Yeah, 100%. I mean, having these games is, like I said, it was a blessing, and so.

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3: Seems just open and me to go through and attack that second defender.
4: Caleb Hawkins, 31 carries, 180 yards and a touchdown, an OSU's 41-24 victory over West Virginia. Drew Mestemaker was 20 of 27 for 389, three touchdowns, did throw an interception. Hawkins again, 31 for 180 and a score. Ayo Adeyi had six carries for 44 yards for Oklahoma State tonight. Wyatt Young, eight catches, 192 yards and a score, had a long of 48. Justin Bowick, four catches for 63 yards and a touchdown. Chris Barnes had two catches for 58 yards, including a 52-yarder. Terrence Lewis had two catches for 31 yards. Miles Coleman, two grabs for 30. Adeyi had one 8-yard catch, and Carson Cobb had one catch for 7 yards. Ethan Wesloski was everywhere tonight. 17 tackles, had half a sack. As a matter of fact, the Cowboys combined for 4 sacks and 8 tackles for loss tonight. Tate Romney and Quentin Hammonds both had 12 tackles, and Mos Phillips had 11 tackles as well. But Wesloski was 17 to lead OSU tonight. Wyatt Young did recover a fumble. That was very important for him to recover that fumble. Phillips had the one interception that he returned for 30 yards. West Virginia, Michael Hawkins, 10 of 22 for 132 yards and an interception tonight. Cam Cook was really productive for West Virginia on the ground, 29 carries for 193 yards, had a long of 75. Hawkins ran it 28 times for 103 yards and 3 scores. Amari Latimer had 8 carries for 31 yards, and Armani Weaver-Bomar had an 8-yard carry. DJ Epps, the Cowboys did a really good job limiting him tonight, only 2 catches for 39 yards, 30 of those coming on one grab. John Neider had 2 catches for 34 yards. Cam Cook had a 22-yard reception, so Cook had 215 total yards for the Mountaineers tonight. Jaden Bray, the former Cowboy, 2 catches for 22 yards. Ryan Ward had a 7-yard catch for West Virginia. Ben Cutter led West Virginia with 8 tackles. How about Oklahoma State not allowing Drew Mestemaker to be sacked tonight? 0 sacks, only 3 tackles for loss. Jameer Latimer had 2 of those tackles for loss for West Virginia. Team-wise, West Virginia had 29 first downs compared to 25 first downs for Oklahoma State. The Mountaineers 9 of 17 on third down compared to 2 of 10 for OSU on third down. West Virginia 0 of 3 on fourth down. The Cowboys did not try to convert a fourth down opportunity. Total yardage in favor of Oklahoma State, 609 total yards compared to 467 for West Virginia. OSU through the air, 20 of 27 for 389 yards. West Virginia 10 of 22 for 132 yards. Both teams had an interception. Team rushing, West Virginia, 66 carries for 335 yards. That's over 5 yards a carry. Oklahoma State, 41 carries for 220 yards, almost 5.5 a carry. OSU had 9 penalties for 88 yards compared to 3 penalties for only 12 yards for West Virginia. Both teams had the one interception. Time of possession in favor of West Virginia by 2 minutes and 8 seconds. 8 seconds, excuse me. Oklahoma State beats West Virginia tonight, 41-24. We'll continue to recap this game, and we'll also keep you updated on what else is going on around college football. Run down the scoreboard from the day on the gridiron. That's all coming up here on Football Feedback, 98.1 FM, WWLS, the Sports Animal, thesportsanimal.com, and the Sports Animal app.
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15: Oklahoma State beats West Virginia tonight, 41-24. The Pokes are 3-1, 1-0 in Big 12 play. They're off next week before hosting Central Florida in 2 weeks. Oklahoma fell at number 2 Georgia today, 41-13. Sooners are 2-2, 0-1 in SEC play. Oklahoma's off next Saturday before playing number 1 Texas, 2:30 in the Cotton Bowl 2 weeks from today. Tulsa lost for the first time this year, losing to Arkansas 34-6. Golden Hurricane 3-1 on the season, and they will begin conference play on Thursday, hosting North Texas at 8 o'clock. Everything has gone fine on the top 25. The last game to go final today, number 22 SMU defeats Missouri State 34-24. Number 1 Texas beats number 14 Tennessee 20-17. Number 3 Notre Dame beats Purdue 49-10. Number 21 Florida beat up on number 4 Ole Miss 52-28. Number 6 Miami handled Central Michigan 52-3. Number 7 Ohio State defeated Illinois 42-19. Number 8 Alabama beat South Carolina 49-18. Number 10 LSU defeated number 23 Texas A&M 35-6. Number 11 Texas Tech beat Sam Houston 49-14. Number 20 Oregon wins in the Coliseum, beating number 12 Southern Cal 41-27. Elsewhere, number 15 Utah beat Iowa State 31-17. Wake Forest knocked off number 16 Louisville 30-27. Number 17 Iowa defeated number 18 Michigan 20-19.
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15: Football Feedback following Oklahoma State's 41-24 victory over West Virginia. The Cowboys 3-1, 1-0 in Big 12 play. First Big 12 win the Cowboys have had in a couple of seasons, so had to feel good for that bunch, even though so many of the players are new. Still, a lot of happy feelings on that flight home, I know, coming home from Morgantown tonight. OSU 3-1, 1-0 in Big 12 play, and they will host Central Florida in 2 weeks. We do not know the kick time for that yet on Saturday, October the 10th. We'll probably find out early afternoon on Monday as Eric Morse will return home 1-0 in conference play with his first Big 12 win in tow. Drew Mestemaker throws for 389, 3 scores and a pick. Caleb Hawkins runs 31 times for 180 yards and a touchdown. Wyatt Young, 8 catches, 192 yards and a score. Justin Bowick and Terrence Lewis also caught touchdown passes. Ethan Wislowski, 17 tackles tonight for the Cowboys, also had half a sack as OSU had 4 sacks, 8 tackles for loss, and Mose Phillips with an interception that he returned for 30 yards. This was a game, teams traded punts to start off the game. West Virginia went 95 yards in 5 plays to take a 7-0 lead. OSU answered with a field goal to make it 7-3. Then the Mountaineers went on a 16-play, 75-yard drive, capping it off with a touchdown to make it 14-3. And at that point, you had to wonder, man, this OSU defense really struggling up to that point. Oklahoma State would drive 74 yards, had to settle for another field goal to make it 14-6. Then OSU started to get things going. Phillips' interception led to a six-play, 55-yard drive that ended with a touchdown for OSU, making it 14-13. The teams traded punts going into the halftime locker room. Coming out of the halftime locker room, Drew Mestemaker threw an interception on the fourth play. West Virginia went 82 yards in seven plays. Michael Hawkins finding the end zone once again. It was 21-13 West Virginia. From then on, though, the Cowboys really dominated this game. OSU took only four plays to go 75 yards. Mestemaker found Lewis for the touchdown there, and OSU had, and after the, getting the two-point conversion, made it a 21-21 game. West Virginia went 66 yards in 14 plays, answered with a field goal to take a 24-21 lead. That would be the final lead of the night for West Virginia. OSU going 75 yards in only three plays, a 5-yard run from Hawkins, a 48-yard pass to Wyatt Young, and then a 22-yard touchdown run from Caleb Hawkins. OSU took the lead and would make it hold up, leading 28-24 at that point. West Virginia turned the ball over on downs on their next drive. OSU had another field goal from Tyler Keltner, making it 31-24. West Virginia would have to punt the ball away. OSU then really seized control of this game for good with a 10-play, 80-yard drive, capping it off with a 6-yard touchdown pass from Drew Mestemaker to Wyatt Young. That made it 38-24. The Mountaineers would turn it over on downs again. OSU would add a field goal after that, and then one final stop on downs, and OSU was able to run the clock out and get out of Morgantown with a 41-24 victory tonight over West Virginia. Again, the Cowboys 3-1 on the year, 1-0 in Big 12 play, and they will host Central Florida in 2 weeks. Elsewhere across the state, it was not a good day for the Sooners. Oklahoma falls to number 2 Georgia today, 41-13. John Mateer threw for 231, but had an interception and two very costly fumbles, one that was returned 85 yards for a touchdown, another that was returned to the 11-yard line. Oklahoma's defense wasn't terrible today, but they did not get a lot of help from the offense. Sooners could not run the ball at all. Oklahoma's offense at times moved the ball pretty decently, but the Mateer turnovers just were incredibly costly, along with a fumble by Rocky Beers. Oklahoma falls to 2-2 on the season, 0-1 in SEC play. Sooners are off next week as well before going to the Cotton Bowl to take on number 1 Texas at 2:30, 2 weeks from today. Tulsa lost for the first time this year, falling to Arkansas 34-6. The Golden Hurricane 3-1 on the season. They also lost or did not have their starting quarterback as well in this game. It was kind of an uphill battle from the jump for TU. They're now 3-1. They will begin conference play on Thursday at 8 o'clock against North Texas. That game will be on ESPN. So a quick turnaround for the Golden Hurricane after going on the road at Arkansas today. Tulsa will be in pursuit of the American Conference Championship following a pretty good non-conference schedule. Win over Oklahoma State, a win over Sam Houston, blowout win over East Texas A&M before falling in Fayetteville this evening. Elsewhere across the country, everything has gone final. Number 1 Texas beats number 14 Tennessee 20-17. Arch Manning throwing for 201 and also had an interception in this game. Relique Brown had a couple of touchdown runs for the Longhorns. Number 3 Notre Dame cruise past Purdue 49-10. CJ Carr throwing for 3 touchdowns in this one. Number 21 Florida, a lot of people saw this coming. Number 4 Ole Miss had the emotional win over Lane Kiffin and LSU a week ago. Ole Miss had to go on the road today, and John Summerall's team blew out the Rebels 52-28 today, as Jaden Ball ran for 142 and 3 scores for the Gators. Number 6, Miami rolls on. Darian Mensa throws for 338 and 3 touchdowns today. Malachi Toney caught 6 passes for 120 yards and a score. Miami blasts Central Michigan 52-3. How about the day for Jeremiah Smith, the incredible wide receiver for Ohio State? 12 catches, 217 yards and all four of Julian Sayin's touchdown passes. Sayin threw for 367. And number 7, Ohio State blasts Illinois 42-19. Number 8, Alabama is 4-0 on the year. They beat South Carolina 49-18. Keelan Russell threw for 365. Keelan Russell threw for 365 and four scores for the Tide. Number 10, LSU rebounds from that loss to Ole Miss a week ago, beating number 23, Texas A&M, 35-6. Sam Levitt throwing for 312 and a couple of scores. A&M has lost two in a row to begin SEC play. The Aggies fall for the second consecutive week after losing to Kentucky a week ago. Number 11, Texas Tech beat Sam Houston 49-14 today. Will Hammond threw for 224 and a touchdown today for the Red Raiders. Number 20, Oregon loses their starting quarterback to a very violent targeting penalty, but Oregon still had plenty to beat number 12 Southern Cal 41-27. As Dante Moore left this game after throwing for 77 yards. How about Dylan Rayola, the Nebraska transfer, coming in throwing for 289 and two touchdowns as Oregon defeated Southern Cal 41-27 in the Coliseum. That result good for Oklahoma State, considering the Cowboys have a victory over Oregon this year. I guess you would say the biggest upset today, Wisconsin beating number 13 Penn State 24-20 on a touchdown in the final 2 minutes as the Nittany Lions fall to 3-1. Badgers improved to 3-1. Wisconsin scored twice in the last 4 minutes of that game. Number 15, Utah beats Iowa State 31-17 today as Devin Dampier for the Utes threw for 206 and a couple of touchdowns. Wake Forest sees number 16 Louisville miss a field goal and then blocks a Louisville field goal to preserve a 30-27 victory over the Cardinals today at Louisville. Number 17 Iowa scores basically in the last play of the game to defeat number 18 Michigan at the Big House today 20-19. The Hawkeyes are 4-0. Number 24 Mississippi State is 4-0 as well as they defeat number 19 Missouri 31-24. One of the more exciting players in college football, Bulldogs quarterback Kamario Taylor threw for 360 and three scores today. Also from Mississippi State, Fluff Bothwell, one of the better names in college football, ran for 122 yards and a touchdown. Number 22, SMU defeated Missouri State 34-24. A really good game for Kevin Jennings tonight. Threw for 464 and three scores as the Mustangs are 3-1 on the season. Number 25, Houston is 3-1. They beat Georgia Southern today 42-28. And one final from yesterday in the top 25, number 5, Indiana defeated Northwestern 29-23. Lots of people to thank for their help covering college football today here on the Sports Animal. Want to thank the Morning Animals for getting it going with unsportsmanlike conduct. Want to thank Al Eschbach and Jim Traber for anchoring our pre- and post-game coverage of OU today. Also, Mark Rogers, Cale Gundy, Dean Blevins, Barry Trammell, and Curtis Fitzpatrick for joining Countdown to Kickoff for the Sooners today. Gideon Hamilton covered things for OSU. 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Also want to thank Kyle Cox and Marshall Scott from Pistols Firing Blog, not only for contributing to the pregame show, but also for providing us with all the postgame audio. 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Big thanks to our production staff today. That includes Louie Elder, also Preston Poole, Jay Pitts, Cisco, everybody who had a hand in covering college football today here on the Sports Animal. 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
24: On first and goal off the right hash mark at the Volunteer 4-yard line. And it's a handoff. Brown off right tackle to the goal line. Touchdown, Texas.
12: Ole Miss and Florida square off in the swamp.
25: Turn of the pistol. Handoff Clark through the left side. Touch back in. 30, 25, 20. Go, baby. 10, 5. Touchdown, Gators.
12: LSU looks to bounce back against Texas A&M in prime time.
26: They snap it, love it to Jones, and this is a touchdown. Touchdown LSU. Second drive, a money drive for the Tigers who have the lead.
12: Star Oregon QB injured in L.A.
27: Dante back to throw. Steps up, could run and will run all the way inside the 15. Hooks down. Oh, that's got to be a couple of
28: it
27: flags.
28: It will be.
27: It is. Dante Moore is down on the field, and he is not moving.
12: The AL Central race comes down to the wire.
29: And he swings and hits that one high in the air down the right field line towards a corner, and that one is gone. Tucked just inside the foul pole. A two-run homer, and the game is tied at three.
12: Plus, Lamar and the Ravens get set to take on Dak and the Cowboys on Sunday in Brazil.
30: Let's go do it. And one way or another, I mean, obviously, if they're going to allow the game to be played, it's good enough. And so where I'm from, I played on worse. I've been tackled on concrete. So the fact that the grass is soft, we'll take it.
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31: 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It is the last weekend of the regular season in Major League Baseball with plenty on the line and just another loaded Saturday around college football. We'll cover it all on this edition of SportsCenter All Night. But let's begin in Knoxville. Number 14, Tennessee, hosting the top-ranked Texas Longhorns. Now the Volunteers just 2-16 all-time against AP number one opponents, including 14 straight losses. Third quarter we go. Volunteers trailing 10-3 and about to receive the punt.
32: Chimento from the end zone to punt it. Spiral that turns over. Moss Fields at the 43. Up the middle to 50. To the 45 to the 40. To the 35 to the 30. To the 25 to the 20. To the 50. To the 10. To the 5. There are no flags on the field. Quay Moss. Touchdown, Tennessee!
31: That is Mike Keith from Learfield on the call. We now go to the fourth quarter. Longhorns in the red zone. Up by a field goal.
33: Manning out of the pistol, Raleigh Brown lined up behind him on first and goal off the right hash mark at the Volunteer 4-yard line. And it's a handoff, Brown off right tackle to the goal line. Touchdown, Texas! Raleigh Brown takes it across for the score, and the Longhorns have their largest lead of the day.
31: That was Craig Way from Learfield, and they needed that score. In fact, there was a massive defensive performance in this game. Colin Simmons tied the program record with 5 sacks as Texas held off Tennessee 20-17. Here's Arch Manning after the game with ESPN's Holly Rowe.
34: Well, Arch is hugging a lot of guys on the other side right now, and I know this was a hard-fought win. This was dramatic down the stretch, but that long drive, you guys punch it in. You go over and you're hyping up your offensive line. How huge was that moment for you guys in this game?
35: It was fun. I thought they battled the whole time. Shout out to our defense. Colin Simmons, that's a real play right there.
34: He was terrific today. Your whole team was. But I know a lot of people think this is a special day for your family. You made your own history out on this field today. What was that like for you, Arch?
0: It's not about me. I didn't play very well. But our team played great. Defense played well. SEC road win. That's what it's all about.
34: You had some really nice words for that young quarterback, Faison Brandon, over there. What did you say to him?
0: I just said keep going. He's a great player. I wish him all the best.
34: All right. Thanks so much.
0: Thank you. Appreciate it.
2: Let's hear from winning head coach Steve Sarkisian, who joined Laura Rutledge on ABC.
4: Sark, that was pretty wild there toward the end. How would you describe the final moments of this win?
5: Exactly wild. I think that's a great way to describe it. Our defense played so good today. And then just kind of a little bit of chaotic there at the end. But it's great getting an SEC road win against a top 20 team in the country. I'll never apologize for that.
4: Yeah, absolutely. And what can you say about this team? It seems like in the biggest moments, they find a way to step up when it matters most.
5: Well, we're resilient. You know, we got to play better. That's what a season's for, to continue to try to improve. But I'm proud of these guys. You know, they battle, they compete.
4: Great. Congrats.
5: Thanks, Laura.
2: Now, despite Texas Longhorns' Colin Simmons' 5-sack performance, he did have one ugly moment. An unsportsmanlike penalty. We'll let the official explain what it looked like.
6: They back out. They get home again. Brandon slammed down to the ground. Colin Simmons got him down for a second time. Watson contributed, and now a flag after the play. This may have been a taunting. Colin Simmons made the sack. The flag came out well after that.
7: Unsportsmanlike conduct. Defense, number one, is simulating using the restroom. It's a 15-yard penalty from the succeeding start. Automatic touchdown.
6: Well, Kyle Wilson's description pretty much says it all.
8: Just an absolute idiotic move by Colin Simmons doing that. It's supposed to be one of the leaders of this defense.
2: Acting like he was using the restroom. Here's Simmons after the game on that celebration.
13: I also do want to say I apologize for the celebration. I was definitely in that mode, feeling myself. But, you know, it happens. Charges to the game.
14: Did anybody say anything to on the sidelines after the penalty, or what was the discussion?
13: Of course, but next play mentality. We don't harp on that.
15: Move on to the game, guys.
16: Sarkisian say anything to you about it, though?
13: Next play mentality. Move on.
2: All right, next play mentality. Let's go to next game mentality. Fourth-ranked Ole Miss walking tall after last week's win atop LSU. Rebels meeting up with 21st-ranked Florida Gators in Gainesville. The all-time series between the schools deadlocked 13-13-1. Let's break that tie. Gators up by 10 in the third quarter, but Chambliss was hunting the end zone.
17: Here's the snap. They're going to hand off, and Chambliss going to run left. Gets to the five, dives for the goal line. Is he in there? Let's see.
18: Yes, sir.
17: They have not indicated touchdown. Now they have. Touchdown, Ole Miss.
2: A 10-yard touchdown run by Trinidad, David Kellum from Learfield. But the Rebels within three, and that would be as close as they came.
21: Second and goal inside the one at the left hash. Power left. Ball the lone setback. Final under center. Quarterback sneak. Lunges through. Touchdown, Gators. Victory formation for the Gators. Jones takes the snap. Takes a knee. Gators win. 52-28. Down goes number four. No hottie-totty tonight. It's a great day to be a Florida Gator.
2: As Sean Kelly from Learfield, Florida, routed Mississippi 52-28 to reach 4-0 for the first time since 2019. Gators head coach John Sumrall on ABC after the win.
28: Coach, at the start of this week, you were surprised to be a 3.5-point favorite. Your team goes and does that, a 24-point victory. What makes you most proud of this performance?
35: Just their belief, buy-in. We're still not at a finished product, but the guys are giving great effort, and they're trying to do what we ask of them. We still didn't play our best tonight.
28: As a former linebacker, do you think you could have stopped your two running backs tonight?
35: I don't think I would have had a chance. No way. Not a chance.
28: You said to this group that you didn't have a five-year plan. You had a five-month plan. Why did you believe that? this team was capable of winning now?
35: Now, we got a five-year plan, too. Like, we came here to win championships, but there's no reason in the world that that shouldn't be the expectation for what we do at the University of Florida every year. So why wait? We got a lot of good players. A lot of guys chose to stay, and I'm not real patient. You can ask my wife.
28: This program, this fan base has waited a long time for a moment like this. What does it mean to you to be the guy to help get it to them?
35: It's got very little to do with me. We got an unbelievable staff, great support staff. Players have been so much fun to coach. I just happen to be able to be the head coach here.
28: Congratulations on a great win.
35: Thank you. Go Gators.
31: All right, the Gators off to a 4-0 start. How about Lane Kiffin and his 10th ranked LSU Tigers playing host to number 23 Texas A&M Aggies. Between these two, the home team had won 8 straight before Texas A&M's win last season. It was the Aggies' first win in Baton Rouge since 1994. Could they do it again? Second quarter, Tigers in control early.
1: In the gun is Levitt. See, we snap it to. It is Levitt, and it's a play-action pass over the top, wide open, making the catch, Harris. He's down to the 20, to the 10, and into the end zone, touchdown. 57 yards on 4th-and-1. They drew the defense in, and they hit Harris for his second touchdown catch of the night.
31: Mark Kestisher on ESPN Radio. Kiffin and the Tigers were well on their way to victory even by the third quarter.
1: 37 seconds to play, third quarter. LSU looking to build on a 28-6 lead. First and goal at the 2. Clark's going to run it, and he's into the end zone. Touchdown, his second touchdown. Landon Clark, in relief of Sam Levitt, has a couple of rushing touchdowns, and LSU has blown this one open, 34-6 late in the third.
31: And that would be all the scoring for the rest of it. The final 35-6. LSU wins big. Lane Kiffin spoke with ESPN's Chris Budden after the win.
28: Lane, I know the injuries piled up, but even on one leg, Sam Levitt was able to move the football in the second half. What can you say about his performance today?
3: Yeah, I joked with him. Maybe it was the best thing that happened to him, so he can't run around all the time. He set one of his feet and throw. But Sam did a great job. Really a defensive story today of 2 field goals. Great job. That's a good SEC win against a quality team. So really good rebound from obviously kind of the devastation last week of letting go of that game we felt we could have won. So it was good to come back and get a win.
28: How were you able to get your guys to turn the page off what you called the Super Bowl to be able to have the performance that they had today?
3: Yeah, it wasn't our Super Bowl. So it was a loss for us, and we got to the next game. And I'm proud of our guys. They lost significant players coming into this game. We did that were injured. And then to lose winning the game, both of our number sevens to be down and guys responded and made plays was good.
31: So a big, big win for LSU. Let's send it back to Baton Rouge with our crew that had the call. Here's Mark Kestisher and Kelly Stauffer.
1: Judson, thank you very much. Kelly, we knew how big this game was. The loser was going to have an 0-2 start to its SEC season. Both teams coming off a loss, LSU coming home, and a much-needed win for Lane Kiffin after the disappointment in Oxford last week.
9: Yeah, and Kesty, the interesting thing is you talk about your second loss. Well, the sky isn't falling because you have 2 losses, but it's when it's happened. We're still in September, and they still have the gauntlet of the rest of the SEC schedule. So you would assume you're not going unscathed the rest of the SEC schedule that we've talked about. So that's a tough one to swallow if you're Texas A&M.
1: LSU got nicked up last week. Tre'Davious Green, outstanding receiver, went down. Couple more injuries today. Whit Weeks, their outstanding linebacker, left in a boot. Sam Levitt was on one leg for much of the first half, relieved by Landon Clark. And so a little bit of injury the last couple of weeks that is of concern despite the win tonight.
9: Yeah, they have McNeese State next week. So you can, I think, get away with resting some of those guys. But Deshaun Spears out for the year. You have Tre'Davious Green that's out indefinitely. Whit Weeks.
1: We'll see.
9: You used a word a few minutes ago before we went off the air in the game. Attrition. That's what the season is. Because remember what's happening now is you don't have the depth that you once did. Remember those Alabama-Georgia teams like 10 years ago?
1: Stacking 5 stars?
9: 5 stars. You just roll out literally a second defensive line that are stacked with NFL players. Those days are over because those guys are all getting paid by somebody else now. So things have changed, and it's just a matter of what kind of injury you have, when it happens, and to who it happens. And right now, LSU has some problems.
1: Thought on Texas A&M, college football playoff team a year ago. Remember, they were 11-0 at one point. They've now lost four of their last six, the last two last year, first-round exit in the CFP, and now two losses in a row, 0-2 in the SEC.
9: I don't think Marcel Reed is developing into the quarterback that they need. I love the kid, but the bottom line is I just don't think he's progressing the way that you have to play this game in this conference. And if you consider what's happening, they changed coordinators, they promoted within, and both sides of the ball doesn't seem to have an identity. I think Mike Elko is a fantastic coach, but they don't have leadership that's showing up on the defensive side, and number one leader on the offensive side is your quarterback that is really struggling currently.
1: Texas A&M was ranked number 9 in the country before last week's loss. They'll fall out of the rankings as number 10 LSU beats up A&M in Baton Rouge, final score 35-6. For Kelly Stauffer, I'm Mark Kestisher, right here on the exclusive home of the college football playoff, ESPN Radio and the ESPN app. Let's go back to Judson Richards in the studio.
31: Mark Kelly, great job. Thank you. Hey, how about two top 20s out of the Big Ten squaring off in Ann Arbor? Number 18, Michigan, hosting number 17, Iowa. What a game this was. Hawkeyes holding a 14-13 advantage in the fourth quarter. Michigan is about to change that here.
10: Two receivers split wide right. One to the left is Andrew Marsh. Snap. Back to pass is Underwood. Steps up in the pocket. Now he's looking to run. Bails out of there to the right. He's got a receiver deep. It's J.J. Buchanan inside the 20. He's got it to the 10, to the 5, and he walks into the end zone. Touchdown, Wolverines, 49 yards to J.J. Buchanan. His second touchdown of the game, and Michigan leads 19-14.
31: All right, that's Doug Karsh from Learfield. Wolverines would fail the two-point conversion attempt, so 19-14 the score. Iowa trailing, just 2 seconds left on the clock. They have the ball. Final play of the game. Gary Dolphin from Learfield with the call.
11: Iowa down 5, empty backfield. Here's the snap. Brown straight back, throws to the corner of the end zone. Caught! It's caught! Touchdown, Iowa! Touchdown! Touchdown, Iowa! The game is over. The Hawks have won it. Reese Vandersee caught the pass, backing into the end zone. He ran to the front pylon on the far sideline, and Brown delivered a beauty.
31: The Hawkeyes improved to 4-0 after going 91 yards on that final drive, boosted by an unnecessary roughness penalty against Michigan on a third down at midfield. Hawkeyes beat a ranked Big Ten team on the road for the first time since 2015. Iowa quarterback Hank Brown on ESPN Radio's game night of what he saw on that final touchdown.
12: So obviously we were in empty formation and just taking my pre-snap picture of what we had. We were trying to get everybody in the end zone. And they were pressed on Reese. They had two safeties back there. And so I knew that from the pre-snap picture, Reese was my best option. The safety wasn't far enough over Reese to be able to make a play on that. Maybe he could have if we threw it over top. But as soon as I snapped the ball, I just periffed what that corner was doing. And he kind of bailed and was kind of soft on Reese. And so me and Reese were on the same page to be able to go back shoulder with it. And he made an incredible grab, got 2 feet in. And, you know, that just shows, Reese is somebody that I trust to make a play in the biggest moment.
31: What a throw, what a win by Iowa. A lot more college football coming up. Also, as we reach the final day of the regular season, we're getting a better idea of the wild card matchups in Major League Baseball. The details next. 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
2: 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Dodgers win 5-3. Dodgers approved a 99-62. They'll have a bye along with the Brewers heading in the playoffs in the National League. Here's ESPN MLB insider Buster Olney on MLB on ESPN Radio on his confidence level on the Dodgers heading into the playoffs.
29: I feel a lot better about them than I did 2 weeks ago. It feels like as we've gone down the stretch, they've gotten answers. You know, guys have gotten hot. Guys have gotten healthy. They're coming back. They do really remind me of those late 90 Yankee teams that I covered where, you know, they could look old, those teams, and they could look tired, and they might be mediocre in the regular season. Certainly, you look back at the 99 Yankees, 2000 Yankees, there were times when they struggled, and then it was like October was the time when the light bulb came on, and that experience became a weapon and became something that you know, was useful for them. And I think that's how other players, you know, folks with other players with other teams view the Dodgers, that they're going to be really difficult to beat once you get to October because you're going to have to overcome all the experience they've accumulated.
2: All right, let's get to Detroit now. It was one of those moments that felt solely unique to the game of baseball. Justin Verlander making his final career start in his 21st season. Verlander allowed 2 runs, 5 hits in 5 1/3 innings, 1 walk, 6 strikeouts in his 91-pitch outing. And it was a special visitor that came to the mound for his final exit.
1: And here comes A.J. Hinch. And that'll be it for Justin Verlander. Look at this, Dan. Look who's going to get the ball from Justin Verlander and giving Daddy a big hug on the mound.
3: Oh, my goodness.
1: What a moment.
3: If that doesn't bring tears to your eyes, I don't know what will.
1: Embracing his 7-year-old daughter on the mound, Justin Verlander. A big hug from A.J. Hinch, his skipper. Truly an incredible career for Justin Verlander. Feet here at Comerica Park. Justin Verlander will leave the mound for the final time in his Hall of Fame career. What a scene this is at Comerica Park.
2: The call 97.1, the ticket. Amazing stuff. Tigers win, by the way, 4-3. All right, let's get to the battle in the AL Central. White Sox began the day a game back of the Tigers. White Sox hosting the Rockies in the ninth. Colorado already holding a 6-3 advantage. Hunter Goodman with 2 runners on.
9: Will swing and drive it to left, to the warning track, to the wall, leaping Antonacci, can't get it. Touch him all time. The capper, number 41, with 2 aboard. Hunter Goodman makes it 9-3 Rockies.
2: They call an 850 KOA. Sox lose 9-6. So with the White Sox loss, if the Guardians take care of business against the Royals, a division and a first round bye is all theirs. In Kansas City we go. Guardians up 6-3 in the seventh with more to add.
10: Rocchio swings and hits it high in the air, deep to left field, down towards the corner, going back is Collins. He looks up and it's gone. Number 14 on the year for Brian Rocchio, as he puts it just inside the foul pole down the left field line, and it's 7-3 Cleveland in the seventh.
2: The call on ESPN Radio, and Rocchio kept adding in the ninth.
10: Rocchio launches one deep to right, Caglione back, and it's out of here. Brian Rocchio homers from both sides of the plate, and it's 9-5 Cleveland in the ninth.
2: It's Cleveland's seventh division crown in the past 11 seasons with that win. Again, they win 9-5, their third in a row. But the White Sox, they are officially in as a wild card team as well. Again, the Guardians are your champions of the AL Central. Up next, a health scare for the Oregon Ducks. We'll cover it. That's coming up on ESPN Radio.
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25: So the New York Times has once again platformed Hassan Piker, being interviewed in very sort of polite terms about assassinations of business executives, including the CEO of a healthcare company gunned down in cold blood, allegedly at the hands of a young man who has something of a cult following among some on the dirtbag left.
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25: Commander Bovino, he's been ordered basically to leave Minneapolis by the higher-ups in the federal government, along with some but not all of the Border Patrol agents who are on the ground there. And I think the president saw and has been under-impressed recently with some of the people doing the talking and doing the so-called leading, and he's made a change with Homan. I think that is an upgrade, and I'm glad that he has done it.
24: 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Westwood.

0: Let some time tick off the clock to where you had the last second, last play, desperation Hail Mary, and it just didn't happen. And I have to say, you have to give kudos. This Wisconsin Badger defense played absolutely man ball at the end.
1: They were tremendous against Rocco Becht and the Penn State offense. Wisconsin's first win over Penn State since 2011 when they won the Big Ten championship, went to the Rose Bowl with a certain gentleman named Russell Wilson at quarterback. I don't know if this team is going to be that good, but they're going to feel like it for the next 24 hours after getting a 24-20 upset win over number 13 Penn State here in Happy Valley. For Max Starks, I'm Mike Cousins right here on the exclusive home of the College Football Playoff, ESPN Radio and the ESPN app. Now let's go back to Judson Richards in the studio.
2: Mike, Max, well done. Thank you. All right, how about this? Number 2 in the country, Georgia Bulldogs hosting unranked Oklahoma. Bulldogs ran away with this one by the second quarter, including taking advantage of 3 costly first-half OU turnovers.
3: High formation for the Sooners. 7-man front for Georgia. Mateer going to fake and roll left. Being chased, he dropped the ball. It comes out of his hands. Georgia's got it on the run. It's Chris Cole at the 50, the 45, the 40. Chris Cole, 30, 25, 20, 15, 10, 5. Touchdown, Georgia.
4: Oh, who saw that coming? Nobody. How about them dogs, baby?
2: 85 yards, a fumble return for a TD. The call on the Georgia Bulldog Sports Network. Georgia dominates 41-13 to remain perfect at 4-0. Seventh-ranked Ohio State Buckeyes hosting unranked Illinois. And in this one, there would be a passing trend.
5: Carson Hinsman snaps it to Julian Sand. He throws quickly. Left corner of the end zone. Smith got it for a score. Jeremiah Smith hauls it in on a 7-yard touchdown pass as he outfought defensive back Juice Clark for the football. That one deep down the right side. Jeremiah Smith, he gathers it in at the 25 of Illinois. Wiggles his way by a defender to the 10. Goes wide to the left again. And into the end zone goes Jeremiah Smith. A 72-yard scoring pass through the air and able to get into the end zone untouched to put Ohio State up by 2 scores. 13-0. And with a snap, looking, throws quickly, right corner of the end zone, Jeremiah Smith in the air, grabs it for a score as Jeremiah Smith outfought the defender who was trying to get up there to grab the football, but it ends up in the hands of Jeremiah Smith, a trio of touchdown passes, Sand to Smith, and Ohio State, Sand out of the shotgun, he's going to throw this one with pressure coming, fires deep down the right side in the end zone, Smith got it for 6, Jeremiah Smith, 26-yard TD pass through the air from Julian Sand, the 4th time those two have connected for a touchdown pass through the air, and that will increase Ohio State's lead to 34-13.
2: What a montage edit by our team. That was Paul Keels from Learfield on the call. Jeremiah Smith, you may have got the point. Tied an Ohio State record, 4 touchdown catches, also had career highs, 12 receptions, 217 yards. 7th-ranked Buckeyes beat Illinois 42-19. All right, let's get to this. Top 20 matchup now. Number 12, USC hosting 20th-ranked Oregon Ducks. We go to the second quarter. Ducks trailing 7-3. Scary moment here.
6: Two receivers to the right. That's Moore and Stewart. Hampton alone to the left. Hill beside Dante. Back to throw. Steps up. Could run and will run all the way inside the 15. Hooks down. Whoa. That's got to be a couple of flags.
7: It will be.
6: It is. Dante Moore is down on the field and he is not moving. He got hit hard.
7: That is a quick way to get your rear end.
6: And now more
7: ejected.
6: Flags. More flags. The Oregon's team is out on the field.
7: Well, and he's celebrating. The USC player is celebrating out there.
6: Well, there are flags everywhere. And
7: Desmond Stevens, number 8, is the one who came in and delivered the hit and then got up and celebrated all over on the field.
2: Yeah, that was a scary, scary moment. Moore was carted off, also taken to a hospital. Reportedly does have movement in all of his extremities. So the game resumed. Backup quarterback Dylan Raiola, you may recognize that name from his time with Nebraska. He came in the 4th quarter, game tied at 27. He makes this throw.
8: It's a big third down.
7: Oregon's 50% on their third down conversions tonight. 5 for 10. This one a little bit longer.
6: Messiah Hampton out to the right, alone. Two receivers are left. Davison in the backfield. Four-man rush. Back to throw. Pump fake. One to go Gump. He's got him in the end zone. Touchdown, Oregon. Jumping for the ball. DeCorian Moore with a grab.
2: 29-yard touchdown reception. Raiola goes 19 for 25 for 289 yards coming in that scenario. Two touchdowns, no INTs, and Oregon wins 41-27. Oregon head coach Dan Lanning on the Dante Moore hit.
9: You know, I didn't see any of that. And if that's the way somebody else was operating, it's really disappointing. But in that moment, for me, I challenged myself to focus on the moment and the things that I can control. Their team has absolutely nothing to do with what I have to do and what we have to do. So we try to have a singular focus. Our guys respect the game. I don't think you'd ever see that from our players. I don't think you'd ever see that from our coaches. Again, I don't think that's necessarily an indictment on Coach Riley, because I can't speak to what I didn't see. And I know he was quick to voice his concern for our players, so I appreciate that from him. But it's a disgusting play. You don't want to see it happen. It's disappointing that it happened. I'm praying that our players are healthy, and I'm praying that their player can learn from that situation, because it's not a moment you want to be a part of.
2: All right, let's hear from USC head coach Lincoln Riley on the Dante Moore injury and the takeaways of the game.
10: First, I want to say hope Dante's okay. Never want to see that with any opponent. No matter how competitive the game is, these are all people at the end of the day on both sides. So wish him a speedy recovery. Heavyweight battle out there, kind of like we anticipated that it would be. It's a hell of a game. Came down to a couple plays, like these two like games against with two really good teams typically come down to. And we made a few too many errors there in the end, especially when we got momentum, there in the fourth quarter. And they gave them some more opportunities, and they did a good job capitalizing on them. It's a disappointed locker room. Guys fought their hearts out. But obviously, we've got to take this the right way, and that's going to be important for our locker room. We have a damn good football team in there. I know we do. Our locker room believes that. And we've got to take advantage of some of these opportunities, this opportunity to learn and grow. This is a lot of times how you get measured, especially modern-day college football.
2: All right, that was USC's Lincoln Riley as Oregon takes care of business, beats USC 41-27. Unranked Wake Forest facing number 16 Louisville. Demon Deacons on the road, holding a 30-27 lead with 22 seconds left to play. Cardinals attempting a 57-yard field goal to try to win it.
11: Be a 57-yarder. We'll see. 57-58 from the left hash mark. To tie it. Snap. Spot. Kick is blocked. Wake Forest blocks the kick and scooped up the 50-yard line. Blocked with 15 seconds to go. And Wake Forest will snap it once and upset Louisville here in Louisville, Kentucky.
2: That's Stan Cotton from Learfield. Despite being a two-score underdog, the Demon Deacons went toe-to-toe with the Cardinals to upset a ranked foe on the road for the second straight year. Wake Forest wins 30-27. Coming up next, we have a WNBA preview for a couple of playoff matchups as the first round about to get started. Also, we'll have our top sound. That's next. 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
18: They want failure. 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
19: It's been a debacle for over 3 years. 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The governor should be primarily held responsible, but also the local mayor and the town of Arlington Heights trustees. 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

0: Dante Moore is down on the field, and he is not moving. He got hit hard.
1: That is a quick way to get your rear end.
0: And now Moore ejected.
2: Never want to see that with any opponent, no matter how competitive the game is. You know, these are all people at the end of the day. Wish him a speedy recovery.
3: We got a lot of guys on the sideline that were emotional in that moment, including myself. So we'll continue to assess him, but I don't want to make any speculation on further.
4: Dylan Raiola was great for the Oregon Ducks yesterday after Dante Moore had that scary hit after the cheap shot by a USC Trojan. Just kind of gave it a little attitude for Dan Lanning and the Ducks. Big win for them against USC. And now that they will have, Courtney, a bye week before they host UCLA. So looking forward to that matchup. It's been one of your better surprises so far of the 2026 college football season. All right, no surprise at the end of every single hour. Bring in Mikey for a little bit of this.
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6: Again, I missed that.
7: Still trying to figure out that
6: one. All right, guys. A world record was set in Starkville last night. Mississippi State Bulldogs had a ringing of 41,819 cowbells simultaneously. This is how it sounded, actually. Me, I don't know if you can even tell it's a cowbell, but that's what almost 42,000 cowbells actually sound like all one together.
4: I have a couple questions here. Actually, I have three. One, you said how many cowbells was the number?
6: 41,819.
4: Did they count them? I mean, because that's not capacity to Davis-Wade Stadium. So there's had to be some people, or is this kind of like an idea how many they had? Number two is, who actually held the first record of this?
7: Probably
4: Mississippi State as well, too. But, like, who do you go to Guinness and be like, all right, hey, we want to do a world record-breaking performance here, most cowbells ever. Who's number one right now? Was there an answer?
6: It says there is more than 50 trained volunteers to make the official count.
4: Okay, so we have that.
7: They train them to keep their eyeballs on the cowbells and count them.
4: Okay, and then number three, CC, I've experienced it, but only in kind of spring games. I'm normally back in studio for Saturdays during college football season. You have covered games in Davis-Wade Stadium when you were there at the Clarion Ledger. Like, how rough is it on opposing teams with the cowbells?
7: It's... the way that it sounded there when Mikey played the cut, you would think you know what a cowbell sounds like a lot
4: clang-a-clang-a.
7: Louder.
4: Oh.
7: Than,
4: oh, but, actually, hold on. I got a cowbell right here.
7: See, that's how I hear it in my head, but that's the hum of 41,000 plus, and it just lasts all game. And I know there's this whole deal about, well, artificial noisemakers are supposed to be banned in the SEC, banned in college football. How does Mississippi State get to do this? Well, this predates that rule, and they can't travel with them on the road. So to do it in your home stadium, to make it difficult on opponents, because it's loud for communication. I mean, there's already headset issues in college football when you go on the road. Even in your own stadium if the president's there, according to what happened at the Texas and Tennessee game yesterday. But it makes it deafening on opponents to be able to try to communicate, and that's a home field advantage that they have that is not like others in college football.
4: Mikey, you have the previous record?
6: Yep, I found it. It was set correctly by Mississippi State University back in 2015, but the record back then was 5,748 cowbells.
4: Okay, so they have shattered it.
6: I'm
4: pretty sure that one's going to be like Cal Ripken's, like most consecutive games. I'm sure no one is going to break that other than Mississippi State.
6: You were asking in the break, what world records you think you could win or do, I think, right?
4: I was going to say, I don't even know. I started thinking about that. What world record could Courtney Cronin actually have and set?
7: Who?
4: Think about that.
7: Celsius's consumed before 10
4: a.m.
7: Consumed before 10 a.m.
4: Okay, that sounds safe. Probably shouldn't try to.
7: You never said it had to be safe.
4: That's true.
7: You never said it had to be safe. I'm just trying to think of something realistic that I could do better than anybody in the world.
4: Well, I know something that I can't do, which is, or want to do, is what P.J. Fleck did yesterday, Mikey.
6: Courtney sent me this. Minnesota coach P.J. Fleck's intensity was on full display. He's a crazy man, Golden Gophers linebacker Maverick Bernowski said, and that's if he's saying it, you know, it's pretty crazy. I believe he said he got hit by a cleat from the celebrating coach or from the crazy PJ Fleck yesterday. I'm trying to read this.
4: Well, they beat Washington. That was a big win for him, yes.
7: Celebrated, and the name of that linebacker, one more time, Mikey.
4: Come on. You got it, Mikey.
6: Maverick Bernowski.
4: That's pretty good.
7: Could you find a better name for a linebacker? Baranowski? I love it.
4: His mouth is all bleeding.
7: PJ Fleck is trying to like wipe it off. Like truly blood and guts going into this game.
4: Blood, sweat, and tears. A good win for the rowing of the boats over there for the Gophers. All right, coming up, we'll head down to South America. We got a Cowboys game starting off in a little bit. Hour number three. Get the threes up.
8: 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Jalen Hurts and the Eagles head to Chicago looking to stay hot. So can Jalen Hurts continue to silence his doubters? It's Unsportsmanlike, 6 a.m. Eastern, right here on ESPN Radio, ESPN 2, and ESPNU.
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19: In an 18-week NFL season, is there such a thing as a must-win game in September? Well, going into this weekend, there were 8 winless teams, now 7, 3 of them being bona fide preseason playoff contenders. And while 0-2 makes things difficult, 0-3 resets the expectations for the next 3.5 months. We'll talk with Broncos tight end Evan Engram, meet the newest member of the Westwood One sports team, Super Bowl winning head coach Doug Peterson, and get the latest from around the league with our NFL insider Albert Breer. And it all starts right now. It's the last NFL weekend in the month of September, just week 3 this year, with the schedule being pushed back. But for some teams expecting to play well into January, things could look very different by the time we hit October. The numbers are clear. Since 1990, teams that start 0-2 have made the playoffs less than 13% of the time. But 0-3? Of the 171 teams that were still winless through week 3, only 5 made the postseason. If you don't have a calculator handy, that's 2.9%. Two of those teams, the same franchise, mind you, more on that in a minute, won a division. None of those teams got to the Super Bowl. So we'll start with the LA Chargers, a playoff team last year but winless so far, and facing a brutal stretch of upcoming games, including 3 of the 4 teams who played in the conference championships last year. It begins this weekend in Buffalo against the Bills, who've gotten off to a dominant 2-0 start. Jim Harbaugh has never been 0-2 anywhere, dating back to his days as the head coach at the University of San Diego. But that's not changing his signature attitude about the game and his team.
20: We correct and look for anything and everything we can to improve. That's working harder. That's working smarter. That's been done, being done, and will continue. If you're saying attacking each day with an enthusiasm unknown to mankind, better today than yesterday, better tomorrow than today, that's what we're doing.
19: Tampa Bay is 0-2, and after missing the playoffs last year for the first time since 2019, you can understand Bucs fans getting a little edgy. As Baker Mayfield and company get ready to welcome the Vikings to town this week, Baker knows that his 18 giveaways since the start of last season is just part of the hurdles the Bucs have been putting in their own way.
21: I think our group's ready to get out there and get the taste out of our mouth, to be honest with you. Especially after, you know, watching the tape 2 weeks in a row. And, you know, the sense of urgency to get that stuff corrected has definitely been there. Energy level has been good all week. So just got to continue that. And it needs to translate to Sunday. And that's the biggest thing. You know, we feel like we've had good weeks of practice, but it's got to translate. Guys just need to do their job on Sundays.
19: Now, the Houston Texans are also 0-2. And that might mean they've got the rest of the league right where they want them. The Texans are that franchise that's made the playoffs at 0-3, winning the division after ice-cold starts in 2018. And again last year. So C.J. Stroud does have a reason to be optimistic ahead of Sunday's meeting with the Colts.
22: I believe that we're building our rhythm, and the best football is ahead of us. I'm not the type of person to like think about what's in the past. Too much I've learned to like forget my failures, forget my successes, and to like work hard to like do what's next and do that better. So that's my plan, and I think, you know, I can be a lot better, and I will be, and I believe that our team feels the same way.
19: The league is once again headed someplace new in week 3. This is the 3rd straight season with a game scheduled in Brazil, but the first being played in Rio de Janeiro. Lamar Jackson and the Baltimore Ravens take on the Dallas Cowboys, who are playing just their 2nd international game in franchise history. From what we've seen so far, this one could bring some offensive fireworks and a new experience for Lamar, who won his only overseas game in London back in 2023.
23: Just to see Flock Nation, I heard we got a huge fan base in Brazil, so just to see them there is going to be amazing.
24: What have you seen from them so far on defense, and do you expect them to have a large contingency? So you mentioned Ravens flock being there. They were once known as America's team.
23: Yeah, but that's this America, that's Brazil, so we'll see. But, I've seen their pass rushes are unbelievable. You know, they get after the quarterback a lot, disrupt the pass game a lot, but it's football at the end of the day. You know, we're just going to have to go out there and do what we're supposed to do.
19: We don't want to wrap up this segment without giving due props to the first 0-2 team that started to dig out of the early season hole. But the Atlanta Falcons, left for dead by some after a blowout loss in week 2, looked like a completely different team on Thursday night as they walked into Green Bay and spoiled the Packers' home opener. Kevin Kugler and Derek Rackley called it here on Westwood One, and they join us now for a recap. Guys?
0: Scott, thanks so much. Thursday night in Green Bay, what a start to week three with the Atlanta Falcons, who came in at 0-2 on Thursday night, had not even visited the red zone with their offense in two games. All they did was get a huge performance from Drake London. Michael Penix returns to play quarterback, impressive in his first start and first outing since the ACL tear in week 11. And Bijan Robinson did Bijan Robinson things, 194 yards on the ground, fifth best rushing total in Atlanta Falcons history. And they stunned the Packers in their home opener 35-14.
1: Well, let's rewind back to the beginning of the game as the first offensive drive results in a Michael Penix interception, which interceptions, turnovers, had been one of the biggest issues for Atlanta in the first 2 weeks of the season. So some might have been thinking, oh, goodness, here we go again. Is this going to continue even with their first-round pick back at the starting quarterback position? But a lot of credit goes to him, his ability to flush that mistake away. That's kind of what playing the position of quarterback at any level, but even more so importantly in the NFL, is your ability to have a short-term memory. Can you put bad things behind you, forget about it, and move forward? And I think that's exactly what Michael Penix did for this team, is didn't think about the interception, found ways to get his playmakers involved, and then, of course, as you mentioned, Bijan Robinson just kind of taking over like he does in so many times throughout his young NFL career. One of the most electric players in this league, had another dominant performance.
0: Well, and Derek, flip side of this coin is what happened to the Green Bay Packers tonight. They get run over, they get passed over, but they're unable to get anything going again from a rushing game standpoint. No Josh Jacobs, no run game once more for Green Bay, and they go into this mini bye with more questions than answers right now at 1-2 and a real tough chunk of schedule coming up.
1: Maybe not as important of positions, but Green Bay suffering a similar thing that Atlanta did the first couple of games of the season. Atlanta, no starting quarterback. They couldn't get anything going offensively. No teams knew that they weren't able to throw the football. Well, Green Bay is the opposite. No Josh Jacobs had not been able to run the football effectively the first two games of the year. And this game, 17 rushing yards. I mean, just unbelievable. So Atlanta knows that they're going to be able to shut down the run game. They can pin their ears back in the passing game. And Jordan Love seemed like he was under pressure the entire night when trying to make plays through the air.
0: Falcons get the win 35-14 on Thursday Night Football. Scott?
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0: 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How you doing this week?
1: I'm doing good. How you doing, Scott?
0: I'm doing well. Neither of us is doing as well as Kevin Stefanski has to be doing right now. After the start to the season that Atlanta had, there were people that were, you know, ready to give that team up and say this is, you know, it's an untenable situation for quarterbacks. All of a sudden, they go to Lambeau Field on Thursday Night Football, and they look like a complete package team. Playoff team, not getting into any of that right now, but that was a team that was firing on all cylinders on Thursday night.
1: Yeah, and I guess it's kind of one of those things where is it as good as it looked for one team or as bad as it looked for the other team? I mean, some of the numbers that came out of it were just like eye-popping. To me, the big one was the rushing totals, and that it was 242 to 17, which shows a complete domination at the line of scrimmage by the Atlanta Falcons. And then Michael Penix really settling in and going 16 of 18 over the last three quarters of the game. He was shaky to start, but he really settled in. Drake London, of course, had a huge game. Bijan Robinson looked like one of, if not the best player in the league on Thursday night. And so, yeah, I think you saw the Falcons bring an identity together, and I think you saw kind of how untenable their quarterback situation was without Penix, whether that was Cooper Rush or before that, what they were trying to work with Tua Tagovailoa. You know, the way I see this now is, you know, sort of a turn the page type of game for them. And look, all those guys are new, right? It's not just Kevin Stefanski. It's the general manager, Ian Cunningham, who came over from Chicago. And then, of course, the president of football, Matt Ryan. This was always going to be a big year as far as evaluation of the roster and what those guys inherited. And job number one is going to be evaluating the quarterback, and that'll set the course for how they approach that position for 2027 and going forward. And, you know, Penix has got the obvious injury history. And, you know, the fact that he was the eighth overall pick means the franchise has made an investment in him. And even though Ryan and Cunningham and Stefanski weren't the ones that made that investment, you still want to see what you've got. And so, like I said, so far so good with Penix too.
0: Flip side, before we get to the rest of what we're talking about around the league from that game, if you are a fan of the Green Bay Packers, if you are a shareholder in the Green Bay Packers, how worried should you be right now? Not because of the fact that that was just not a good performance, but this is dating back now to the last part of last season, where the only win since the end of last season was an overtime come-from-behind win over the Jets.
1: Right, and you could argue they should have lost that game to the Jets. That was played in a monsoon, and they were down by 10 in that game, and good for them for coming from behind. But I wouldn't say that was a shining example of what they want to be, and that came a week after the collapse against Minnesota. Now, what you would have hoped, if you were the Packers, is that you could have carried over the strong finish against the Jets into Thursday night. You aren't able to do that at home, in your home opener. We all heard the way that the crowd reacted. And, you know, I think when you have that sort of performance, it leads to bigger picture questions. And I know a lot of people have asked those questions about Brian Gutekunst, the general manager, Matt LaFleur, the head coach. Those guys were just extended. So I have a hard time seeing where those guys would be in trouble. But I do think it's fair to start asking about the best players in the roster and the guys that they've rewarded. And, you know, you can go down the list. And again, they had the injuries in the offensive line, and I'm not trying to minimize those. That obviously was a factor. But, you know, like they have rewarded, you know, guys like Christian Watson. Jaden Reed wasn't out there, but he's another one. Devontae Wyatt. You know, so you look across their roster, and there are guys that they've drafted and developed and brought through the pipeline. And I think the question becomes, are they investing in the right guys, and were those guys worthy of the contracts? They'll have time to prove that, of course. You know, I think the other thing we need to remember too is they are going to get Micah Parsons back at some point in the next month or so, and they do hope to have Josh Jacobs back. Tucker Kraft is still coming off of an ACL, and those three might be their three very best players. So I would say there's room for some patience here in seeing what they become when Parsons and Kraft and Jacobs are all part of the equation. But, you know, I think it is fair to ask some of those bigger picture questions now based on how it's looked through 3 weeks.
0: Albert, I think there's kind of been an all call out there in the NFL. I don't know how much you have left in your arm. I do know that I'm 61, and if I throw a snowball now, I probably would tear my rotator cuff. So the question that comes up here is, where are the quarterbacks coming from that the NFL so badly needs? You know, we have a situation where starters have gone down. In the case of Jackson Dart, he's gone for the year. In the case of Jaden Daniels, pretty good news. It's probably only going to be a couple of weeks, but we are watching this happen at, I would say, an alarming rate over the first 2 weeks of the season.
1: Well, I might have a few more throws left in my arm for you, Scott. I can at least throw it to my kids, which is good. You know, I would say like, this is something to watch, and it is something the league's monitoring. And before getting to the individual cases, I do think that there's something there. The league keeps data on all of this. If you look over a 20-year period, the number of quarterback scrambles from 2005 to 2025 essentially doubled. And the last 3 years, it's been over 1,000 league-wide. 3 years in a row, it's the first time it's been over 1,000. Each year, they've set an all-time high in that number. Designed runs for quarterbacks are up. And I think that's, you know, sort of a product of where the position has gone, right? And so because it's the most richly rewarded position in the sport, more people gravitate towards it. You have better athletes playing the position. So in high school, you're highlighting that athleticism. Those guys get to college, same thing. And now, you know, you're getting guys that are different types of quarterbacks. And those guys naturally are putting themselves in harm's way a little bit more. And you see the scramble numbers and the design run numbers. That bears that out. And those guys aren't calloused the way that a running back is or a tight end is or a receiver is, where those guys spent the entire summer getting ready to get hit. A lot of times a quarterback, the first time he's getting hit is in week one, you know? So I think there are reasons to keep an eye on this. And the NFL's obviously done a lot to try to protect the quarterbacks, but there's only so much you can do, especially when they're getting hit by bigger, faster, stronger guys. And they're putting themselves in harm's way a little bit more than they used to. As for where the quarterbacks are going to come from, I actually think I hesitate to say the position's in a healthy spot because of everything we're talking about here. But I would challenge people who talk about the depth of the position. Go back and look at who the 15th or 20th best quarterback in football was in 2000 or in 1990. I would bet you'd be surprised, and it would probably be pretty eye-opening for people to look at that versus who the 15th or 20th best quarterback is now. You know, that said, there are some answers out there, you know, just as far as, you know, teams that might have a surplus, and then, you know, potentially some guys on the street. Like, is Derek Carr, would he entertain a comeback? Is he in position from a health standpoint? Can he throw? You know, based on, you know, the shoulder issue he had, you know, Jimmy Garoppolo's out there. What's his desire to play? You know, Ryan Tannehill. So you have some of those names out there. And then, you know, again, there were some teams that kept four quarterbacks at the cutdown, teams like, you know, Pittsburgh and Cleveland and Minnesota, where, you know, if you were looking for a depth piece, you could make a phone call. But I think people who complain about the depth at the position and, oh, there aren't answers. I mean, there wasn't ever a time when there were like 40 starting quality quarterbacks in football. I'd actually argue there are more now than there have ever been.
0: Let me ask you a question about something that I came across the other day in looking at some financial numbers. And I honestly don't do a whole lot of this. That's not what I do in this job. But when I saw that 61% of the Miami Dolphins' salary this year, of their payroll, is dead money, and realize that they are paying more to players who are not there anymore than players who are playing on their team, that answers a lot of questions about where this team is going to be, at least for the present day, as they try to turn this ship around.
1: Yeah, and this was a conscious decision they made to rip the Band-Aid off and start over. And you know, from an ownership level, I know, you know, one of the things that they wanted to do, this goes back to letting Chris Greer go in midseason last year, and he was their longtime general manager, and then ultimately deciding to walk away from Mike McDaniel, is they felt like they needed to do a better job drafting and developing. And, you know, if you look again over the course of the years, some of their resources were hollowed out with, you know, moves for veteran players when they went and traded for Tyreek Hill. That certainly would be a prime example of it. And then, you know, with the picks that they did have, they missed a lot in recent years. And so, you know, I think, you know, even going into last year, you looked at it and said, who can you say is actually going to be here in 3 years? And I remember saying at the time, I had come up with two names. And those two names at the time were Jalen Waddle and Chop Robinson. And obviously they traded Jalen Waddle because he was one of the few players that had that sort of value left on their roster. So this was a concerted effort to turn the page, to hit the reset button, and to bring in guys who have experience drafting and developing. And again, you know, despite what I might have insinuated earlier, like Green Bay historically has been great in the draft and develop area. And so you bring in two guys from the Packers organization and John Eric Sullivan as general manager and Jeff Hafley as the head coach. And now you give them runway. And so I think the idea in taking on all that dead cap at once is that you take it all, you take all your medicine at one time, and then you've completely reset, and now you get to go forward with clean books. And in the interim, you know, the onus is on them. And with all the picks that they piled up, and I think it was something like seven in the first three rounds that they had at least before the draft in April, you know, you have to hit on those too, you know. So it's going to be a process. It's going to take time. And it's going to take a year or two until we can figure out how well the new group is drafting. But I think the decision-making and what they're doing logistically is actually pretty sound. It's just going to look, I think, pretty rough on the field for the foreseeable future.
0: It's amazing. What was it, 3 years ago? The fastest offense in the NFL. Who's ever going to stop them? Things do turn on a dime, don't they? Albert, thanks so much. Really do appreciate the time. And we'll talk to you again next week.
1: All right. Thanks, Scott.
2: Nix is in the gun. Dobbins in motion. Back to pass. Nix looks left. Cocks his arm. Long pass. End zone. Caught far side. Touchdown. A helmet high grab by the tight end, Evan Engram. On the far side, Engram makes the grab. Nix with the throw. And the Broncos have come back with a 19-yard touchdown pass. An extra point will tie it here in the first.
0: Kevin Harlan here on Westwood One as a new season began for a former Pro Bowler whose role is evolving in hopes of getting his team to the Super Bowl. You know, that touchdown for Evan Engram on Monday Night Football in Week 1 was the lone bright spot for the Broncos, who were dismantled by the Kansas City Chiefs. And that may have signaled that the changing of the guard in the AFC West last season may not be permanent. Denver broke Kansas City's 9-year chokehold on the division and made it all the way to the AFC Championship game. But without the injured Bo Nix, the Broncos fell to the Patriots 10-7. Now, as Sean Payton's team tries to run it back again in 2026, some changes and refinements for a group that came up a buck short. This is Evan Engram's 10th season in the NFL, and his story arc is complex. From an all-rookie team beginning with the New York Giants to a 114-catch Pro Bowl season in Jacksonville, and now in his third act in the Mile High City. Engram caught just one pass in last week's comeback win over the Jaguars, and that might be right on brand. New brand. Because Engram, who lined up mostly as a slot receiver in his career, is now focusing more on an inline blocking role as a way to help the Denver offense reach its full potential. I talked with Evan this week as the Broncos got ready for Sunday Night Football against the Rams and asked about how good it felt for the offense to finally get going in the second half last Sunday.
3: We definitely felt like we had a really good training camp offensively. We feel like we're going up against the, you know, one of the best defenses in the NFL every day. So we had a lot of confidence going in. I think just didn't really execute as well as we wanted to that first game. But looked ourselves in the mirror, cleaned up some things, kept battling, and definitely, you know, trying to be consistent in that now.
0: When you start looking at the differences in the offense this year with Davis now calling the plays, is it a big difference from what you guys experienced last year?
3: I think it's a little different. I think we just we have guys in a lot of different places and different ways to attack, and obviously adding Jalen Waddle makes a big difference for sure. So yeah, I think we're all just you know, doing our best to do our job. But yeah, I think Davis and the coaches are doing a good job of finding different ways to attack and, you know, using all of our abilities to help the team the best.
0: You and Davis go back a long ways to the very beginning with the New York Giants. Has he always had that football mind, trying to be creative in terms of what he does about an offense?
3: Yeah, I think he's always been really savvy, just as a player and a quarterback, and I think he's been around a lot of great football minds, and have let him really be creative and maybe give ideas and let him kind of do some things to help the offense. So yeah, I think he's always had that ability, and he's always had that mind for the game, and it's definitely starting to show now.
0: My understanding is that this year you're kind of lining up a little bit differently. It's not the slot as much. It's not the Joker as much, or at least it wasn't in the preseason and early part of the season, and there's more inline blocking. Tell me a little bit about that.
3: Yeah, no, I think just giving me more opportunity to just be on the field, stay on the field. I think that obviously helps our just tendencies and makes it a little bit more unpredictable of what we're doing. Kind of last year, maybe was on the field a lot more during pass situations and not on the field during run situations. So but I think it's credit really to just our versatility in the tight end room as a whole. Trout and Nate, also very versatile. And I think we all take pride in, trying to be well-rounded players and well-rounded at the position. I think that just gives us the best opportunity to be successful on offense.
0: You've been doing this for a while now, so is it different being in a situation where you've kind of committed yourself more toward blocking than being somebody who's going to be out specifically on passing downs?
3: I mean, I've always kind of had a mentality of wanting to be a complete tight end. Definitely think, if you look at all the press clippings of my career, everybody will probably say I'm a little undersized and not as dominant in the run game. But I think over the years, if you go back and look at the tape, I might not be perfect, but I'm in there fighting. I'm in there trying to be gritty and not backing down from any situation to where I can get physical in the run game. So that's more my mentality. I think as I've gotten older, I want to be able to do both. I'm a competitor like that. And I want the opportunities, and I want to continue to improve in that area. In year 10, I'm like still trying to chase improvement. So I think it's just a mentality. And the guys around me push me a lot. Like I said, Trout and Nate, they're great examples in the tight end room. I always try to learn as much as I can. So they push me in that aspect as well.
0: Is Sean Payton's way that he wants the game played, is that tough to acclimate yourself to?
3: Honestly, no, it's really, it's actually really exciting. It kind of gets us all kind of fired up. Like, I think, the way he presents how we need to be the team or how we're going to be the team. Like, I think it's just very intentional and it just, the way he just talks to us to get us going throughout the week. Like, it's just kind of like, let's freaking roll. Like, I love it. I really do. He's one of the best at it that I've ever seen. As far as, no matter who the opponent is, he's just got a true DNA of what it's going to take for us to win. And I think the way he presents it every week, it definitely gets me going. It makes it easy to rise to the occasion for sure.
0: Talking with Denver Broncos tight end Evan Engram. You've been at this a while now, and in sitting down and getting ready for this to talk to you, maybe I'm getting old, Evan. It seems like, honestly, you just got here. And, we're talking 500 catches already. We're talking, zeroing in on a decade in the league. Has it gone as quickly for you as it has for me?
3: honestly, yeah. It's actually been crazy. To be honest, it feels like year six, honestly. Like, just I've just been blessed. God has been so, so graceful to my dreams. And I think the place I'm at now, mentally, physically, spiritually, like I'm very, very blessed to have accomplished what I've accomplished up to this point. But I feel like, God has continued to bless the path that I'm on. I feel like I have so much more left. And I've been blessed. My body is healthy. My mind is healthy. And I'm in one of the best organizations in the NFL. So. Time flies. I tell these young guys now, you're going to blink in, you're going to be year five, and you're going to blink again. It's going to be freaking year 10. So, But I've been blessed, and yeah, it's definitely gone by fast. But I think I'm just very, very blessed and lucky to have this opportunity.
0: Evan, thanks so much for the time. Really appreciate it. Always nice talking to you. Good luck rest of the way.
3: Yes, sir. I appreciate it. Good talking to you, too.
0: Evan Engram's Denver Broncos host the L.A. 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Up next, the man who'll be getting you ready for Monday Night Football, who knows a thing or two about the Eagles and Bears, and also knows a thing or two about trying to win with a backup quarterback. 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

0: Starkey has taken his paces. 2 yards back, 2 yards to the side. Holding will be the punter, O'Donnell. Far hash on the grass. For the lead, ball put down. Right footed kick is up, end over end. And now he hit the crossbar after he hit the upright. He hit the upright again. He's done it all season long. And the Bears are going to lose. 5 seconds to go.
1: 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Not to mention a phrase that stuck all in one play. 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You'll likely end up on a page describing Philadelphia's 16-15 wildcard playoff win at Soldier Field back in 2018 as Cody Parkey hit the left upright, then the crossbar from 43 yards out, sending the Bears home for the season. What many folks might not remember about that fateful kick was the Eagles head coach called a timeout just before the first attempt, which Parkey made. Sometimes smart coaching moves work out, and Doug Peterson had enough of them to help lead the Eagles to the first Super Bowl title in the franchise's history the year before the double doink. Bears and Eagles are getting ready for Monday Night Football here on Westwood One, and it seemed like

0: A good time to talk with the newest member of our Westwood One sports team. Doug is the new co-host for Monday Night Football. And Coach, I know it was a long time coming to get you here, but welcome aboard. Good to have you.
1: Yeah, thank you, Scott, for having me. I'm excited to spend some time with you. And obviously for me, working a little bit with Westwood One on Monday nights, it's exciting. I'm kind of getting into the, I guess, looking into the media side of things and the other side, the dark side, as we call it, from the coach's perspective. But appreciate you having me.
0: You got a game that you're going to be hosting the pregame for on Monday night, the Eagles and the Bears. Obviously, interesting ball game from the NFC perspective, because these are two teams that are looked at as contenders. The Eagles haven't lost out of the blocks yet. The Bears, lots of questions surrounding the quarterback situation, but these teams played last year on Black Friday, and the Bears slashed the Eagles running the football the entire of that ball game. Do you see a game that Chicago's going to try to do something similar this year?
1: You know, I do. I think with the Bears, the uncertainty at quarterback, and you really hate to see it this early in the season. So many teams, you know, three, four teams that are going to their backups. And sometimes I think in Chicago's case could be their third string guy. But I do see that the Bears are probably going to have to lean on their run game. They're going to have to play great defense, take care of the football, lean on the run game. And then if it's Case Keenum, listen, a veteran guy who's played a ton of football, you know, he's a smart guy. He'll do the right thing. But again, he hasn't played in a little bit. And if it's Tyson Bagent, I mean, who knows, you know? So if you're the Eagles, you're kind of preparing for a couple of guys. But if you're the Bears, I do think you have to really lean heavily in the run game, play action pass, and really help out either quarterback, whoever starts.
0: You, of course, know what Philly is like. And I say that with at least a little hint of a smile on my face, because those of us who live in the area know what Philly is like. This is a 2-0 team that generally still is not being celebrated because the offense hasn't taken off yet. But at the same time, we've watched the last 2 weeks, and Jalen Hurts, who wins football games, did exactly that 2 weeks in a row. I'm not saying did it on his own, but he's kind of strapped the team on his back a little bit here, hasn't he?
1: He really has. And watching the Eagles, and really watching the quarterback position has – you know, and listen, that's kind of Philadelphia too. They want to focus on the quarterback position, and that's kind of all they see, the head coach and the quarterback, right? And I'll tell you, you hit the nail on the head when you said, you know, Jalen Hurts is a winner. I mean, this guy, all he does is win football games for that organization and then gets criticized for it in the media, you know, and a lot of scrutiny around that. But you know, I've been proud of his progress as an NFL quarterback and what he's done. He's won a Super Bowl already for that team and that organization. You know, he's been through so many coordinators throughout the course of his career, but yet he still finds a way to get the job done. And you know, yeah, it probably hasn't been as nice and pretty as it would like to be. But again, I think we're early in the season. We're going into week three. And so teams are still kind of figuring out who they want to be. But we know this, that, you know, Jalen's going to play. He's going to play the position right. For the most part, it's going to take care of the football. But really, Philadelphia is about the run game and offensive line play. And if Saquon Barkley is available to play and all of that, I mean, that's where they have to hang their hat, because that right there, I think, is one of the biggest helpers to Jalen Hurts and his play at quarterback.
0: Touching back on the situation the Bears might be facing on Monday night, and as you pointed out, a couple of teams are facing it. I guess, you know, the Giants obviously is the biggest headline, losing Jackson Dart for the year. But the biggest quagmire has probably been in Atlanta with four quarterbacks and having to go to the fourth last week. When you're a head coach and your starter is no longer there, everybody knows and remembers the story that you did that pretty effectively and won a Super Bowl that way. But what is a head coach going through to try to get his team moving forward in that situation where the worst possible scenario happens?
1: it's hard as a, as an organization. It's hard as a staff because, you know, you're putting plans together each week, but then you may have to modify that plan because the skill set is different between quarterbacks, right? You might have a young rookie that's playing versus a veteran guy or a mobile guy versus a not so mobile guy, you know, whatever it might be. And it can be a little disheartening. I guess the if there is a silver lining here, nobody's won a division title yet. Nobody's won the AFC or NFC. Teams are still trying to figure this thing out. And if you can just play good defense and special teams and really just take care of the football, get these games into the fourth quarter with a backup quarterback, then you give yourself, you know, you give yourself an opportunity. I think that's what some of these teams are probably, you know, faced with realistically. I mean, every coach that's dealing with a quarterback situation is kind of just standing up in front of the media and going, you know what, we're going to be fine. You know, or it's the next man up mentality. You know, we're gonna continue to game plan. But I just know from internal and just me as a person and a coach that it's not that way. I mean, you are scratching your head trying to figure out, you know, just how to utilize your talent and how best to help this quarterback back up, you know, or third string guy, fourth string guy, whoever it is, how best to help him succeed on Sundays.
0: Want to get your perspective. We're talking with Super Bowl winning head coach Doug Peterson, newest member of our Westwood One sports family. When you look at the way the season has begun and defenses really struggling in week one, you talk about a major, you know, weather vane in teams losing by 20 points and then winning in week two. There's a lot of inconsistency early on. How much of that do you attribute to the fact that guys in general just don't play preseason games anymore?
1: I think you can attribute it wholeheartedly, really, to training camp and get it. You know, I get it too, because you know, I was there as a head coach, and yeah, you want to make sure your starters get to the regular season because that's when games count, meaningful games. And you know, you can have all the joint practices and training camp you want, and practice your starters, but that they're not feeling game situations. Everything is sort of it's structured, right? Everything is scripted out, and so you're not feeling the game. You're not hearing the crowd. You're not. You know, your mindset and your body's not feeling that sort of that tenseness going into, or that anxiety going into a football game. And so early in the season, I think that's what you're seeing. I think you're seeing, you know, listen, you know Andy Reid like I do, and he practices his team hard in training camp. And you know, John Harbaugh is another one that'll practice his team hard. Kind of those old school mentality guys are still going to put the pads on. They're still going to hit. They're still gonna, you know, do the things that necessary, and they're gonna play their starters in a limited role, but they're gonna play them in training camp, you know, in preseason games. And so those teams you kind of see have, you know, offensively they're clicking a little bit, they're playing good defense, they're tackling well in space, you know, they have a little physicality about them. But yeah, right now with 2 weeks in, going into week three, there's not just a ton of great football being played, you know, throughout the entire league.
0: Last thing I wanted to talk to you about is we've got another international game coming up this week. This one is going to be the first time they've ever played in Rio de Janeiro, third time they've played in Brazil. That'll be Baltimore and Dallas. We've got a lot of international games coming up in a lot of different places this year, London, Germany, Paris. As a promotional tool for the NFL, it's fantastic, and it's certainly going to be the wave of the future. As a coach, what's it like trying to get a team ready to go overseas? And maybe even more importantly, what's it like to bring them back after that?
1: Yeah, you know, it is thrilling for the National Football League to really put these teams on a world, a global stage, right? And to showcase the talent that the NFL has with these players and coaches and everything. And I think it's a really good, you know, promotional piece for the league that way, you know. But sometimes what gets lost a little bit is, you know, it takes away from the planning a little bit during the course of the week, your game plan, because you're worried about, not worried about, but you're not only planning for the game, but you're planning for travel. You're planning, you know, to get on a plane at some point and go, in this case, going down to Brazil, going to, you know, to Rio, or in a couple of weeks they're going to Paris and obviously the London games, and it could be in Mexico City. We were in just Australia, a couple of weeks ago, and what happens too is the players are so, and coaches are so regimented. They're so, they want an itinerary, they want a schedule, and this travel can disrupt, a player's routine, and whether they're getting, cold tubs after practice and massages after practice and acupuncture after practice, and where are they watching, film, and they're in and out of a hotel and ballrooms to have meals, and it's great and it's exciting, but it's disruptive to the whole organization, in a way. And but then again, you play the game and you come back. Now you've got to, whether you have a bye game, a bye week the next week, or you're playing another regular season game, it's getting your body clock back. I don't care if it's Central Time, Eastern Time, Pacific Time, whatever it is, getting that body clock back, getting the re and it's more for the players, right? Because sometimes this is where you can start seeing soft tissue injuries, right? You're traveling, you're at altitude, and you're traveling back for 8, 9, 10 hours, and then you land, and then you're trying to get adjusted to your time zone again and get kind of settled back into your routine. And that's where you can start to see a little bit of the soft tissue injuries, the hips, the groins, the hamstrings, all that kind of stuff can play into that. And you could be without a guy for, a couple of weeks because they may get injured the next week in practice. So it's a fine line. It's exciting to do that though, I'll say. And when I was in Jacksonville, even with Philly, I mean, it was exciting to go to London and play those games, be able to experience a different culture, a different part of the world. That part of it is exciting, and having gone to, I haven't been to Australia, but with the Rams and Niners going over there and the NFL going over there, I think it was, for them, I think it's exciting to do that. Take players that don't get opportunities to travel, and now they get to spend a week or so, in a foreign country and experience that culture. And I think that's exciting. But it is hard on the back end when you come back after a game, particularly with these players, to make sure that their bodies are right, going into the next week.
0: Doug, thanks so much for the time. Really appreciate it. You can hear Doug Peterson, Super Bowl winning head coach, with Jamie Erdahl on Monday Night Football at 7 p.m. Eastern Time each week here on Westwood One. Enjoy the ride this season. I'm sure we'll get a chance to talk again.
1: All right. Thank you, Scott. I appreciate you having me.
0: That's going to do it for another edition of NFL Insider. A reminder to join us for Sunday Night Football. Ryan Ratke and Mike Golic have all the action from Denver as the Broncos host the Rams. I'll kick off the broadcast with scores and highlights from around the league on NFL Sunday at 7:30 p.m. Eastern Time. Join us Monday when the Eagles visit the Bears. Jamie Erdahl and Doug Peterson host the pregame show starting at 7 Eastern. 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The producer of NFL Insider is Nick Pope, executive producer Mike Eby. The senior vice president of sports for Cumulus Media and Westwood One is Bruce Gilbert. Now for Albert Breer and the rest of our crew, I'm Scott Graham. Thanks for joining us. 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
19: 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That's what kind of man I am.
20: Welcome back, my friends, to the show that never ends. We're so glad you could attend. Come inside, come inside.
17: 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It's the moment you've been waiting for.
21: Oh, geez, look at the butt on that. Yeah. He must work out.
17: Time to stop worrying about your weight. Stop thinking about your jackass of a boss. And get ready to win with the Fat Jack.
19: Here's the deal. I'm the best there is. Plain and simple. Nobody can hang with my stuff. It's a big, hairy American winning machine.
17: If you play the games against the spread, this is the most important hour of your day. So sit back, grab some Funyuns, and get ready to win. And now, here he is, along with the Fat Jack Dancers, the number one sports consultant in America, the Fat Jack.
22: Hello and welcome to the Fat Jack Sports Hour. Thank you so much for joining us. I'm your host, the Fat Jack. The weekend is here, another week in the books. We're heading into the middle of the football season, conference play getting underway. We're 6-0 last Saturday. Horrible Sunday. We're going to talk all about it and much, much more. Let me bring in my co-host from Louisville, Kentucky, with a new ride, Mr. Brandon Rush. Brandon, how are you, buddy? I'm happy to have four wheels that function in the same direction. And, that's nice. That aside, a 6-0 Saturday is nothing to not shake a stick at. Like, that's a hell of a day. Granted, Sunday wasn't the follow-up that we had hoped for, but another winning week. That's something that you can ask for. Yeah, you're building winning weeks week after week. You're building profit. It's a good thing. Only people upset are those not getting all the plays, Brandon, which just seems to be the theme every single year. Every year it's the same thing. I come on here and I go on all these stations all over the country and I say, get all the plays you're going to win. Get all the plays you're going to win. Pay the least amount for the picks. Get long-term packages. You're going to win. You're going to win. You're going to win. And you do. Every year. Every single year, including this year, the only guy that isn't into profit is the guy that waited, signed up for a day, didn't like what he saw, went on his own, got a free winner someplace. It's just so ridiculous. FatJackSports.com, if you want to build profit this year, it's very, very simple. And as I alluded to at the top of the show, we are absolutely dialed in college football. Let's go over last week, then we'll turn to this week. Big, big week of college football and the NFL this week. So fire up for all that as we're going to get deeper into profit this week, and the only people that will be upset are those that aren't getting these plays. So last week, Saturday, 6-0 sweeper. Easy day. And that was followed, you know, we were 5-2 the Saturday before. So 5-2, then 6-0. And actually, there was only one game that we got a little bit of luck. And I had a couple people reach out that were actually their friends of mine. They said, boy, that was sure lucky. We had Clemson minus the 3. Mm. They were looked dead to right for literally until the lightning delay. Yeah, until the lightning delay. And then all of a sudden, lo and behold, they went inside, got some orange slices and juice boxes. And apparently Uncrustables are the snack of choice for teams during a rain delay. Yeah. There you go. I love an Uncrustable. Who doesn't? They're phenomenal. Strawberry? Gosh. The honey ones are actually pretty good, too. Unbelievable. Exactly. So they go in, get an Uncrustable, get some orange slices, they come back out, and they end up covering. And yeah, that was lucky. But I always tell people the luck plays good and bad. They even out over the year. The week before, we had three different games that were bad, really, really bad luck. And the one that was similar to that game was the South Florida, where they play Army, right? It was Army. Yep. We have the total under. Army's got the game well in hand. South Florida throws about a 50-yard over-the-shoulder pass down the sidelines to send the total over. They didn't win. They didn't cover. They didn't do anything but send the total over on a great play. There were like five plays after that, so fifth from the end, it goes over. Meant nothing to anybody except those who had under. So we lose that. You didn't hear me come on here and complain all week about that. Yeah. I just moved on because that's bad luck. You have some bad luck. We went 5-2. That was one of the two losses that Saturday. Then this week, we get lucky in one game, and the rest of them were very, very easy. And it was another one of those weeks, Brandon, I could have released 10 other games, and we'd have made money with those also. The elite plays that are lower rated, they made money again on Saturday as well. We had Iowa over, we had Virginia over, Penn State over, Illinois over, and LSU under. All those winners, and all those easy winners, And so, yeah, a lot of totals in there. Sometimes totals are the way to go. So we play the totals. Sometimes it's sides. We play the sides. Sometimes, like in soccer this last week, we had a money line parlay and it hit. So we're going to do whatever it takes to get my clients into profit. Everybody gets the same plays. And they're building profit each and every Saturday, which is really nice because last year, it was the last 2 years, actually, it was reverse.
0: Yep.
22: College football had been
0: the bread and butter for a long time, and the NFL was just a nice add-on here and there. Last couple of years, as you mentioned, NFL had been carrying the weight, and college football had we needed to get to Sundays to kind of make up for what we didn't get on Saturday.
22: Exactly, and so it was very similar to what we've had this year, but just in reverse. This Sunday we turn around, we lost on Sunday, but not as much as we'd won on Saturday. Here's the deal about the NFL. If you turn the ball over a bunch, you lose. If you finish the game with a different quarterback than you started for any reason,
0: odds are you're going to lose.
22: And so that's what happened. And by the way, I'm not going to spend a lot of time on it because we had another winning week. I mean, really, we won again last week. Everybody's in a profit. Go to the results tab at fatjacksports.com. Look at all the results. You'll see we're building profit. But yeah, would I have liked to have had a 5-0 or whatever on Sunday and gone 11-0 over the weekend? Absolutely. We'll have those. Mm-hmm. That's not a big deal. We'll have a bunch of those. And being dialed in like we are on Saturdays really sets up well for these huge monster weeks that are coming because that's normally a tougher game with all the NIL and all the things. So we spent about a month normally kind of getting dialed in college football because of all the turnover. That is out the window. We're not having to get dialed in at all. We're making a ton of money in college football. The NFL is normally very easy. And honestly, across the board, it wasn't horrible. Just the top picks, we don't finish with two quarterbacks. We could go in a dip, but let's just – an example would be Washington and Dallas. I mean, Washington's on the half-yard line going in to tie it up before half. And the offensive lineman steps back, steps on Jaden Daniels' foot. He puts his hand down, dislocates his elbow, and he's out. I mean – come on, that
0: flips a game quickly and goes from a game that was very much in hand to literally that's a bad choice of words, but literally being out of socket.
22: Exactly. And I didn't release Indianapolis. I was going to release Indy instead or with. Didn't release Indy, released Washington, exactly the same math, exactly the same handicapping. Indy covers. Daniels goes out at halftime after they should have gone in. So you kind of laugh at it because it's like, okay, there's nothing I can do about that. We're going to lose those type games. They had a chance late. They were down one score with the ball a couple of different times in the fourth quarter and just couldn't get it done with Mariota backup. But it doesn't matter. We lose a little on Sunday. We had made a ton on Saturday. We win again. FatJackSports.com. I'm not spending a lot of time on free plays or soccer, but that's just stupid good. We had another tie on Sunday at almost 3-1. It was plus 285 on a tie on Sunday. We made about six games of profit. Soccer went all week last week, made about 6.5, 7 games of profit. Baseball went 6-1. All these plays at FatJackSports.com, you get all the plays, you're going to make money. You get some of the plays, you're probably going to make money. If you get one day, you might not make money. So play of the day.
0: If you saw any of the social media stuff that we put out about going 6-0 Saturday and you decided, you know what, I'm going to sign up. And you signed up Sunday morning.
22: You hated Sunday.
0: You're a little late to the party, but yeah, the party's
22: but
0: still
22: it's still
0: going
22: a
0: good.
22: Party. It's yeah, exactly. The good news is it's still a party. So just don't do anything foolish. All right, don't go crazy. I had people trying to get to me to email me, like they're an elite client, trying to ask you to play Sunday night. Guys, don't chase. I could give you that, but you if you're chasing Sunday night, even though it was an easy winner, if you're chasing Sunday night, you're not doing this correctly. Go to FatJackSports.com, build profit. It's less than $100 a week. Everything's posted. Everything's documented. The state fair's in Oklahoma right now. I have to go back to Oklahoma this week. We don't lose when the state fair's in town. It's just not a thing.
0: You going to hit up any karaoke at the state fair?
22: No, you know what? I've grown out of that, Brandon. I mean, it was more fun when I was fat.
0: you're right, because you would rip your shirt off, and then you'd rip into some Kenny Rogers and Islands in the Stream, whatever. It was a good show.
22: You're
0: but
22: so
0: yeah,
22: vain.
0: I get the appeal not necessarily being there from the days of yore. We're past that.
22: Mickey, you're so fine at O'Connell's on a stage in front of about 400 people was crowd diving. And if I wasn't 350 pounds, I wasn't a pound. I mean, I was 350 pounds crowd diving. So there you go with that. Bringing the house down. That was back in the day. Now, if I took somebody would call the cops. If I started that at 56 years old, they'd be like, this guy's on meth.
0: Or you might end up on a registry.
22: That's exactly right. Yeah. And I look like a Shar Pei. I look like I'd be holding about 7 Shar Pei. So it would not be pretty. So no karaoke. I'll probably run out and get a corn dog or something if we have some time. I'm coming into going to a funeral and get a car changed out, that kind of stuff. So FatJackSports.com, get signed up today and win this weekend. What jumped out at you last week? And by the way, Brandon, go follow us on social media at FatJackSports. Most of the free winners have been winning as well. Gave Ole Miss under. I did have a loser. Who was the loser? I had a free winner that was a loser last week. I'm pretty sure of it. But had a lot of winners on the free winners as well. So, you know who was? If you went to the website and signed up, those were not good. Again, free winners. Let's talk real quick about free winners before we get into last week, turn the page. If you are playing free winners and then you are judging anybody on their free winners, you're acting like an idiot. Notice I did not say you are an idiot, because I'm going to hope you're not an idiot, but you're acting like an idiot. Nobody who ever made money doing anything took a free winner of any kind consistently and hoped for the best and did. Unless you're betting $5 a game, that is a losing formula, because I'm going to win a lot more free winners than not, but you're not going to be able to build enough profit, especially if you're getting other people's free winners also, because they can't win with their paid picks. They can't win with anything. So don't do that. It's less than $100 a week. If you can't afford that, stop gambling. Go play golf. If you can, then go in with a buddy. Now it's $50 a week. When you go in with a buddy, you get the plays emailed to you. They're on a private portal, and start making money today. What did you take away from last week, Brandon?
0: Crazy how week one of the NFL season was the highest scoring week in NFL history. Follow it back up in week two, 9 of the 15 games between Thursday and Sunday went under the total.
22: Yeah, it was.
0: Life comes at you quick sometimes, man.
22: It was regression, and that's what's so frustrating about Sunday, is that I know this. I went on all over the country and said there will be regression. People are going to come back to the pack, and the problem was that I didn't pick the ones that did come back to the pack. Mm-hmm. I picked a couple that were still a lot of points, but. In the NFL, and by the way, this week will be another big – we'll have a big week in the NFL this week, because there's other trends going into week three that I'll take advantage of that are totally different, entirely separate from what happened in week two. That's the problem with handicap. And I have people – I'm out here in California at this place, and people are now figuring out what I do. And they're like, hey, well, show me how to do that, or tell me how to do that or whatever. It's not that easy. It depends on the week. It depends on the sport. It's very difficult.
0: It's not a one-size-fits-all type of approach. I mean, you cannot handicap in September the same way you do in December. You can't approach basketball or soccer the same way that you do football. It is a sliding scale, a constantly moving target, and it is not something you can just learn at a seminar over a weekend.
22: And NFL, it's literally different from week two to week three, like totally different, no matter what happens.
0: Different than college football.
22: Exactly. Yeah, totally different. And that's one thing. I think it's funny. I see these guys on TikTok and Instagram and stuff, and they're now handicappers all of a sudden. Mm-hmm. They're everybody's out there. They're like 23 years old, and they're guys. Do not follow. You shouldn't have followed me at 23, and I was really good. I wasn't 23, but whatever old I was, 28, 29. I was really good, and I have forgotten more than I knew at that age. Experience is just everything. If you know how to handicap and you know exactly what to do, being able to add to that and tweak that and change and evolve is what makes a very good handicapper into a great handicapper. And a lot of that is just not stuff you can know at 28 or 29 years old. It's not even close. So I just think it's funny. These guys are,
0: Three decades of experience is not something to just be brushed aside.
22: And it makes all the difference. It's really the reason why I know for a fact we're going to make money again this year. I really couldn't say that at 30 years old. I had a lot of positive experience. I had made money. I think it was going to go well. But it's just totally different, because the tweaks you're able to make and the experience you gain over a couple of decades is just invaluable. So FatJackSports.com. Follow some 18-year-old who's just throwing out stuff because he's got nothing to do. I'll be able to help you. It's one size fits all in the price. The longer you sign up, the less expensive it is per pick. What'd you think about Ole Miss LSU? We're right, just absolutely dialed in that, 100% accurate. And you take away thing away from that, I think it's interesting now as we turn the page a little bit that Ole Miss is an underdog to Florida. You saw that, right?
0: Yeah. I was going to come into this weekend. I was really kind of excited to say that, you know, I think Florida is a team that's maybe been overlooked in the national landscape, only to find out they're a 3-point favorite at home. Which, I mean, if you think about it analytically, I mean, it kind of makes sense. You get Ole Miss coming off a huge emotional game. They had, I mean, they've circled that game on the calendar since the schedule came out. Now they got to go on the road for the first time and playing a team that can score. I mean, that makes sense as to why that they're not a huge favorite coming off an LSU win. But to be a 3-point underdog kind of caught me by surprise, because I was ready to say we need to be paying attention to Florida, but apparently the sportsbooks maybe are.
22: Yeah, there's some, you know, really strong numbers when you make a team like Florida favored in that spot that they will cover more times than not. A lower ranked team that's favored at home over a top five team, it's like 66% cover rate for the team that is the lower ranked that's a favorite. So. Definitely one if you're going to play that. These are easy. So those type games, if you're going to play it, I'm not saying that you should, but if you're going to play it, you play Florida or you don't play it. A lot of times making money on both Saturday and Sunday is knowing who not to bet on. So there's going to be a few that you eliminate simply based on the number and the spot. Big weekend, by the way. Last week we had a lot of games that were easy to make money. As I said, 6-0 on Saturday, but not a ton of watching, you know, where you just, you know,
0: not a bunch of
22: TV.
0: Sexy matchups. There's a bunch this weekend, though.
22: So many good games. So what did you take away from last week? Oklahoma, they're going to Georgia this week. We'll do kind of a combo. We'll jump the fence both ways. So last week, Mateer looked bad again. They bring in Kevin Wilson to help with the play calling. Obviously, he's been there 5 minutes, so that's going to take a little bit of time to see if that changes at all. What are your thoughts with OU last week and then going forward this week?
0: I saw someone call John Mateer the Timu Tebow, and I can't get it out of my head. To that point, that offensive line just has not gotten any better. That's been a weak point for this offense for the latter part of the last 3 to 4 years. And I don't care who's throwing the ball, who's catching the ball, who's running the ball. If you can't block, especially in the SEC, you're going to be in trouble. To be at home coming off an emotional road loss to only put 14 points up on New Mexico, who granted is a solid team. They were undefeated going into that game. This is a recipe for disaster for OU if they don't get it sorted out, because their next 3 to 4 games are absolutely brutal. And going to Athens on a Saturday night is not exactly a recipe for success.
22: It's definitely worst case for OU. Worst case is they would have dropped one of the other ones too, but they had a chance against Michigan. When you're sitting there in July, if you're an Oklahoma fan and you're like, okay, what's best case? What's worst case? Worst case is the offense doesn't, for whatever reason, doesn't improve, doesn't get better. You're relying on your defense entirely, and you've got this schedule. It's literally murderer's row for the next through OU Texas. It's really, really difficult. And it is kind of a broken record with the offensive line. The number, OU, a 14-point underdog to Georgia. Georgia, obviously, at home. They haven't played anybody yet. I will tell you, if you're a Sooner fan out there, we see this every week from teams. Right, so Michigan was in exactly this spot when OU came. Now, of course, it wasn't home and all of the things that went into that game, but you don't throw out the baby with the bathwater before this game. It is, if there's a blowout one way or the other, absolutely, you say, well, you know, Georgia's the probable, almost 100% chance if there is a blowout. But with their defense, they can keep them in a lot of games, and the offense very well may click, and Georgia's certainly overrated. Because Georgia hasn't played anybody. They've been blowing everybody out, and they're at home, and they're playing a Sooner team that nobody thinks can score. So a lot like we just talked about with the Florida game, if you're going to play the game, you almost have to play Oklahoma or nobody, because you're not betting into the lack of value here. Who's lining up and saying, give me OU plus 14? You might be saying, I like their defense. I like how they're on that side of the ball. But 14 is not a ton of points if you can't score. We talk about all the time, how do you cover these 14 to 21-point numbers? How you do it is if you can play defense, That's how you get it done. Georgia can play defense. And then, more importantly, you have an offense on the other side that even when the back doors open late in the game, when you have backups in, they the probability is they're not going to take advantage of it. So 14 is seems like a lot of points, but in my opinion, you're either playing the Sooners or you're not playing this game at all.
0: What do you think about the under, considering both defenses are pretty good?
22: Seems very obvious, right? I don't, on marquee games, I don't love lining up and playing the obvious side, but it is. I mean, I'm not saying no, because OU's been an under cash cow.
0: Mm-hmm.
22: Under against Michigan, under last week. I mean, under, and going back to last week, I think they were eight of the 11 last games they were under the total. They've been an easy layup to the under, and I've released them more times in the last year and whatever that is, under the total.
0: I think we played OU more times last year than we did maybe in the previous three.
22: Three or four for sure, and they've almost all been totals. And it was four or five different times. So literally every other week we're playing them, played under in the Michigan game. That was an easy winner also. So I'm not afraid to go under even when everything says under, because I don't see college football games like this getting as a total under 40. So you're trying to play, you know, contrarian. How low are you going to make this? If you really thought that we're going to be 28 points, where are you going to set the total? I mean, you're not going to put it under 40. People will hammer the over at that point.
0: Yeah.
22: So, and then they'll get lopsided.
0: Is where it opens. That to me at least seemed a little bit high, but I think that with a 14-point spread, this is a 28-10 type game maybe.
22: In the back door is going to be open. OU can execute against nobody.
0: Sure.
22: I mean, they're
0: against backups and yeah.
22: Yeah, I mean, you say that they didn't produce against New Mexico, but they New Mexico's not horrible. I mean, we talked about that last week. I mean, New Mexico's not a horrible team. They're projected to win their conference.
0: Probably going to a bowl game.
22: Probably going to a bowl, exactly. So that wasn't a horrible, you know, it wasn't a season defining outing on offense. But so the back door will be open. 14 points is a lot. So it's a tough game. What about let's look at Tennessee Texas. This is one of those games we talked about a lot last year or last week. And over the summer when we were doing the preseason stuff about the look-ahead lines and being able to take advantage of the numbers before the season, that really did not work out. Tennessee getting – I think the number was 6 or 6.5. And so I played Tennessee, so I got a little bit of value there. Do you remember what the number was this summer? I could go back and look in the app, but do you remember what the summer
0: was? I'm actually trying to look it up, but it was close to a touchdown.
22: Yeah, and so now that we get to 4, 4.5, so I got a little bit of value. I bet Tennessee this summer. I was one of those preseason I talked about that I would bet Tennessee in 3 or 4 of those look-ahead games. I think you're not going to get the amount of points later that you're going to get now. You're definitely not with A&M losing. That was one of my look-ahead games. That was a pick 'em, and I bet that game also. I need to go look and see what these numbers I got. They're on an app that is not usable in California, so it's a little tougher to get in, but I'll look before we get through the show.
0: It was 6.5 in September 1st.
22: Gotcha. So now only 4.5, so I was right on that. Got 2.5 points of value there, and not enough to middle it, I don't think. Even though you're getting that key number of 4, I'd probably stay out of the middle, but there are going to be spots later. If you took my advice and played Tennessee preseason in those look ahead spots, you are going to have some opportunities coming up, because the three were LSU, who's now lost, this one, and the one I just said, A&M, Texas A&M was the other one. And Texas A&M going down at home, that definitely is not going to be a pick. I mean, Tennessee, even if they lose this game, they're going to be giving points most likely. It won't be a pick, I don't think. So FatJackSports.com, get signed up, less than $100 a week. All these plays that go out to all the clients, you're able to take advantage of, and they don't cost you anything. Baseball was 6-1 last week. Nobody paid a dime for that. Those are all free. They're building profit. Soccer made another 6 or 7 games. That's 12 games of profit. Even though you're betting less than you are on football, it's like 12 games of profit just in those extra sports. And then you have the football that we go 6-0 on Saturday. You build such a lead that we end up making money in football also. Basketball starts this month. Not much. Well, almost this month. In the next month.
0: Well, I mean, October is next week, so yeah.
22: October 20th is when we start, and we're past the 20th when this is running. So the NBA will be here. Those plays, when you sign up through the end of October, you get basketball for free through October. So you get through Halloween, you get about 10 days of free NBA plays just for taking advantage of that through October special. So go to FatJackSports.com, get signed up, stop guessing. 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
22: Exactly.
0: You're playing $5 a game. 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
22: And you can do those trades with our free plays, which we're going to give you coming up after the break. So.
0: And now, 2 minutes to win it with Murray Parrish of Parrish Devon Injury Lawyers. 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And now, here's Murray Parrish and the Fat Jack.
22: So we're back with Murray Parrish from Parrish Devon. Tulsa's open. Oklahoma City, we're into fall. There's football. There's game day. Murray, does business pick up because of the activity going on with the state fair and football and all that kind of stuff? Or is it pretty steady? What does that look like for you guys?
1: Well, you know, I haven't actually done a deep dive into that, but it certainly would make sense because it has all of the elements that you need for there to be people not paying attention behind the wheel. You have the state fair, you have alcohol, you have either just complete ecstasy whenever Oklahoma State wins. You have, you know, just to the absolute, you know, depths of despair when OU can't score 100 on somebody. And so you have all these things that could potentially lead people to make bad decisions. And so
22: And not all heroes wear capes. We should say that, because you are there when somebody acts irresponsibly and crashes into somebody else. Somebody needs to represent those people, and that's what you guys do over at Parrish Devon, right?
1: Oh, absolutely. Absolutely. That's what we're here for. And, you know, you unfortunately find yourself in that spot, we can point you in the right direction. We can get you to the people you need to see to help you get better. And that's
22: 405-444-4444 or a new office in Tulsa, Parrish, pepperwins.com online. Murray, by the way, congratulations to Oklahoma State. Couple of good wins in a row. They covered last week. You didn't have them. That's a miss. You should have had him. You went with A&M.
1: I think I'm still on track.
22: Now, I don't know what to do with it because you jumped off. You jumped on. Now you're jumping off. Now we're back. We need a frontline winner. Who you got this week?
1: Okay, hold on. I got to say one real quick thing. So right. I'm transmitting live from Newport Beach, California. So I had to fly to California, obviously, to get here. And no one told me there's secret rules for California. Like, you're not supposed to fly to LAX. I didn't know that. It's like the biggest airport. And then, like, when you fly into LAX, if you come from Oklahoma City, guess where they drop you off? The crappiest part of the airport. I don't even think it's part of the airport. And then you get on a bus, and you have to literally, you're driving across the runway, like, dodging planes, for real. And it's a crappy bus. And then they drop you off at what probably used to be the crappiest part of the airport before they added the crappy part for Oklahoma City. So I don't understand why. And you're not supposed to use Uber. I mean,
22: I told you all these things. I just didn't know you were coming this way.
1: Yeah, I didn't know. Yeah, there are secret rules for California.
22: There are definitely for LAX. We're literally a mile away, and I haven't been to LAX in months and months and months. It's no good. Go out of Orange County. Who's winning this week?
1: Okay, this week I feel I've actually had some time on the plane to do some research, and
22: deep
1: I
22: diving.
1: Really feel like Baylor is gonna mop the floor with the Buffaloes. I think the Deion Sanders experiment is almost over. It was really good when he had his kid on the team, but I think they're coming back down to reality, and I think Baylor's going to take care of them.
22: Baylor, I hardly know her. Baylor covers. We're going to give away $250 to credit to any package. Murray, go get him this week. Hopefully Dion's on his way out and you get back on track. Go get him. Have a great week. Parrish Devon, if you have an auto accident or an injury by the negligence of somebody else. Murray, have a great week.
1: All right. Thanks, guys. Hey, come see us in Tulsa.
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0: Welcome back to the Fat Jack Sports Hour. And now here is our host, the man wrapping up September with winners. He is the Fat Jack.
22: Thank you so much, Brandon. Fat Jack Sports Hour, segment number 2, heading toward a huge, huge weekend, especially in college football. But yeah, great time to get signed up. If you're not already, most likely you're down. The general public took a bloodbath last week. I mean, it wasn't even close. You talked about the unders, which was the opposite of what had happened before. The top bet games of the day, almost all lost. They were 1-4 against the spread. Philadelphia, Chicago, Tampa Bay, New England, Green Bay. And it basically was opposite day across the league. So whether you're just a casual fan and you're betting, there weren't a whole lot other than San Francisco that was kind of a public play, especially if you listen to the show. I talked about how bad Miami is. Been really good at identifying horrible teams over the last few years. And so I knew Arizona wasn't bad, told everybody that. I don't want to pat myself on the back for an hour, but I mean, the reality is most of the stuff
0: for a team that's 1-1. Yeah.
22: Yeah. I mean, but a lot of the things that I've been saying and projecting for the season are coming true and absolutely exactly like we talked about. Miami is next level bad. I said it before the season. I said it after week one. I said it after week two. I'm going to say it again this week. This team is next level bad. So it's not just like regular bad. I'm not sure where their wins come from. Now, there are people that will say, well, you know, I'm not sure where a lot of the Chargers' wins come from, too. So it just depends on how
0: they are. The Chargers are terrible. I'm an NFL free agent, and I was like, you know what? I was thinking about adopting the Chargers as my team. Boy, am I glad I did not, because they stink.
22: That's a tough fall for sure. Kansas City going to Miami this week. I mean, is there a way? There's not enough points. Miami's horrible. I don't know. We're going to play against Miami every week until, I'll just tell you right now, until they cover, because I don't think the line setters can set it high enough. I really don't. They're next level bad. Their offense is horrible. Their defense is not much better. And even though this last game, they fought for about a quarter and a half, they were in it. They had a good drive or two. Inevitably, they're going to be Miami. I mean, this is a next-level bad team. But if you're the general public, which is what kind of got me there, you didn't have a great week either. Chicago, after scoring 59 or whatever, they score three. They lose their quarterback. We talk about losing quarterbacks. That was the fourth biggest exchange in high points to low points from week one to week two in the history of the NFL. 59 50, down to three.
0: 56-point swing from week to week, yeah.
22: The fourth highest ever. They lose their quarterback. You had a Cleveland ends up beating Baker Mayfield in the Lightning and all the stuff going on down there. How many of you had Cleveland?
0: I had him in a Survivor. I had Tampa and Survivor. One of those entries is done.
22: Thanks. Bloodbaths in the Survivors.
0: Oh, my God.
22: I mean, so many. Like a third of the Circa field was out.
0: He's already out in 2 weeks.
22: Yeah, it's more than that over 2 weeks. This last week they lost like a third of the field in a couple of different losses. So just an absolute horrible, horrible week for the public. And so for us, we made money. We won last week. We won again last week. That is why the books can't beat me. And it's because even when I have a bad day, I'm surrounding it with 6-0 Saturdays. So that's why you get signed up. You get the exact same plays. Notice I've talked about the record four or five times here in a half an hour. It's because every, and you will not see one person online not say he

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3: You get some humidity, I'm sure, but it's they're not going to lose because of the heat, I don't think, because it's been really hot in Kansas City. But ask Tampa Bay if it's too low. I mean, there's no sure things. There's no locks in the NFL. And we're not going to
4: Tennessee almost beat Philly, and if it weren't for a late charge by the Eagles, Tennessee, who is many people believe a bottom four team, knocks a team out that was in the NFC Championship game.
3: I'll put it this way: if you go on Twitter or on any of these apps, they will have gambling insiders that will say, "We need so and so to win. We need so and so to play." It's always from the books. They'll go talk to the sports books and the sports book managers, and they'll say, "Who do you need this week? What's it look like?" And they'll tell you kind of where the sharp action is. And a lot of times that's right. Sometimes it's wrong. But they'll also say, "Yeah, we really need." So this last week, they really needed teams like Cleveland to cover. There were three of them they really needed to cover, and all of them won straight up this last week. And so you'll get that every week. This week, I promise you, the number one need that the books are going to have are going to be the Dolphins. They are going to need the Dolphins to, at the very minimum, cover and hopefully win straight up. It's not even close besides that. They'll probably love the Cardinals this week if they would cover. There's a few other spots that are going to be small needs. But people like to play money line parlays, and they like to play the better team over the worst team. And in the NFL, most of the time that doesn't get it done. But I do think that Miami's a different level of bad. So it'd be interesting to see how long that continues. We'll have them at least as an opinion.
4: Miami, you talked about where do you find a spot where Miami wins. Their next three games, Kansas City this weekend, at Minnesota next weekend, and then home for Cincinnati. They're going to start 0-5. They play the Jets the Sunday before Halloween because they have a bye in there, week six. Week six, the first time they might get a win, but the Jets aren't terrible. The rest of their schedule is pretty bad or pretty rough. I mean, they're playing the Patriots, who were obviously in the Super Bowl a year ago, Lions, Colts, Bills. They get the Jets at home after Thanksgiving, Broncos, Bears, Packers, Chargers, Bills, Patriots.
3: Yeah,
4: Find me two wins.
3: They'll find a way. If we had done this same thing for Cleveland before last week,
4: sure,
3: we would have said the same thing. We'd have said, listen, they're going to have to change quarterbacks, but if they stay with what they're doing, they're not going to win a game for blah, blah, blah. It's really difficult, and that's kind of one of the lessons of this, is that even the worst of the worst normally, Miami's going to win a game or two. Jets make the most sense, although the Jets are not the Jets of old. The Jets are much better. And the Jets, I'm still convinced, even though I didn't see it last week. I feel like the roulette player that it's red, red, red, red, and then all of a sudden I keep thinking it's going to be black. I bet on our player props, I bet for the Jets to have an interception, basically the other quarterback to throw. They have not had an interception. They did not have an interception all last year, and they haven't so far through a couple of games this year. The problem is going to be for part of the league is if they do start taking it away at a higher rate, they're going to win some games because the Jets are not bad, and they're not bad defensively. It's not like this secondary is bad, and they're not. They just not have had those type of situations where they've taken advantage of. This last week against Green Bay, it wasn't even close either. So,
4: and a lot of times you get picks in situations where you're in must throw downs or must throw situations. They've been behind so often that teams are playing with the lead. They can afford to run the ball twice and do a little check down to the tight end, do a little check down to the running back. They're not in situations to get interceptions. So, yeah.
3: For sure. So, but if they start taking it away, it's going to be tough. The Jets have the Lions this week. That's certainly a game if they take it away a couple of times. Mm-hmm. The Lions look neutered offensively for the most part. I mean, they had a big output a couple weeks ago. New Orleans is the other team that I may be wrong on them, I guess. They're the only one so far that's kind of been a head scratcher for me. I felt like I knew what they were, even through the first game of the year. This last week, that's a different level win. You see that out of Baltimore some, where they just they'll at times look lost throughout the year, and then other times they're a juggernaut. And I hate.

0: buying in. That was the only nervous, maybe a little nervous about last week, is that I felt like I was factoring in what I saw the week before a little bit, a little too much, a little heavy on that. And it worked with San Francisco, but teams like Baltimore being so efficient in week one, teams like New Orleans not being efficient, I just felt like it was within inside the numbers. It wasn't out there just screaming at you with what happened with New Orleans in week one. So I kind of gave myself a pass, and that ended up being wrong. But that's the thing. You see these things that happened the week before, and you want to apply them this next week. Am I wrong about New Orleans, Brandon? Is this team any good? You know, Jim Traber at Oklahoma State, he's one of my best friends, good guy. He loves New Orleans in this spot this year. He thinks they're going to win that division. Kelly can't argue with that now after last week, right?
1: Sure. I mean, Kellen Moore is a better offensive coordinator than he maybe gets credit for. What he did in Dallas with Dak Prescott, you could say, you know, of course, they have CeeDee Lamb. They had a great running game. Of course, they're going to be good. I think it took him a little bit of time to get the guys that fit his system. Obviously, having a Chris Olave healthy helps. And the quarterback isn't terrible. He doesn't make a ton of mistakes. So is your opinion on New Orleans wrong? Maybe. But at the same time, both things can be true. You can be right, and they're just outperforming what we expected of them. Now, are we going to find out anything this weekend against a Vegas team that's 2-0? Is New Orleans coming in for their home opener as a three-point favorite an overreaction to them beating Baltimore? If they lose to Baltimore a week ago, are they three-point favorites at home against the Raiders?
0: Yeah, they're definitely not. And we are going to learn a little bit. We don't know if the Raiders are any good or not, honestly.
1: No,
0: this
1: I
0: week
1: mean, they beat Miami and then a beat-up, yeah.
0: Yeah, so they're getting the easy part of their schedule. 2-0 teams make the playoffs. Last week, you know, there are some indicators. 2-0 teams, Vegas inside this number, they make the playoffs 75% of the time. 0-2 teams make the playoffs 16% of the time. So you can take a little bit, you know, the teams like the Eagles that you said, they struggle but are 2-0. The Raiders are somehow 2-0. Chargers 0-2. Bills, who's the best team in the league? Is it Buffalo right now? Who's the best team?
1: I mean, it's hard to go against Buffalo right now. But and if you were a Kansas City Chiefs hater, if you were really happy that you didn't have to put up with them in the playoffs a year ago, you may be in for a season because if healthy, obviously, that goes for any team. They are still pretty good. But I think Buffalo probably is if you're power ranking the teams, the Bills are number one.
0: They definitely have been impressive to this point, excuse me, home and away. So it's in the Houston game, you know, after what happened last week with Houston, you know, that it's hard to say exactly how good Houston is, but that is a good start for them. 0-2 teams against the spread in week three are very good. This is one of those spots we go into this week that you can kind of take advantage of. They're 46-28 against the spread in week three over the last 10 years. So that's a 62% hit rate. So you obviously can't have 0-2 playing 0-2. So that is another little bit of ammunition for Miami. That's an 0-2 playing a 2-0. What's surprising is the number doesn't increase that much when they're playing 2-0 teams. It's just 0-2 teams are normally good against the spread. So not necessarily because Washington's playing Seattle. We got 2-0 versus 0-2. Can you take advantage of the 2-0 versus 0-2? But 0-2 teams, excuse me, they covered a pretty high rate. So teams like the Titans this week, teams like Miami this week, you got to have a little courage in the NFL. The Colts are playing the Texans, so that's not one of those spots. They're both 0-2. The Chargers.
1: 0-2 teams, right.
0: Yeah, Chargers, they're 0-2. The Bucks 0-2. Well, thank goodness for – I bet Baker Mayfield, when he goes home for dinner, saying, God, I'm glad I got that contract done.
1: Got a hot wife, got two healthy kids.
0: Got a new house.
1: Monster contract, yeah.
0: Yeah, he's got a new really nice place in this gated community in Tampa. I know some people that live there. So, yeah, Baker Mayfield and company, they're 0-2. They get the Vikings. There's no rest for the weary. A lot of road favorites this week also. Which of these road favorites you think is the wrong side and kind of regresses back? So you got Carolina at a road favorite against Cleveland. Houston's a small favorite against Indy. Kansas City, 10.5. Cincinnati at Pittsburgh. Cincinnati's 3.5. Seattle, -5.5 or so against Washington. Minnesota at Tampa. Baltimore at Dallas. Rams against Denver. And Philly at Chicago. All of those are favorites on the road. So which of those is wrong? Home dogs are not normally the place to go in week three.
1: The one that jumps out on the page for me is Baltimore. Dallas at home in week two looked spectacular. You know, they were putting up big numbers. CeeDee Lamb obviously had a great game. Dak Prescott has full control of that offense in another year under that coordinator. For Baltimore to be as ineffective as they were offensively a week ago in a loss at home to New Orleans, for them to come back and be a 3-point favorite on the road at Dallas, who looked good a week ago, that one raises the biggest red flag for me.
0: So you're leaning toward Baltimore or you're leaning toward Dallas?
1: I'm leaning towards Dallas +3 at home. The Baltimore being favored on the road, of all the teams that you mentioned, that one is the one that kind of raised my eyebrows the most.
0: Yeah, the number tells me that Baltimore's probably the right side. I mean, I look a little bit deeper, too, in that what Dallas did last week at home was against Marcus Mariota. It was getting ready to be tied at half. Anything normal happens at the end of that game. It's tied at half. That thing goes down to the wire. They get Mariota, which is a step back. He's not the worst backup in the league, but it's a step back.
1: And he's Dallas, also in his mid-30s, I think. Mariota's exactly. a veteran, and he hasn't been a starter in the NFL in a non-injury situation in a while. So yeah, your point's not missed. That was a one-score game at the half before they pulled away. So
0: we have them beating Washington, but this same Dallas team went up and lost to the Giants. We're gonna find out what the Giants are over the next week or so. If the Giants lose Monday night by 10 or 20 points. I mean, where is this Dallas team? If you can't play defense, especially against Baltimore, it might be a long day. So I lean toward Baltimore. That's why the number, I think, is Baltimore favored. That was a head-scratcher line to me. I don't know that it leads me to the dog. But you have 9 home dogs this week. Dogs in week 1-3, home dogs in week 1-3, they only cover about 40% of the time. They're 19-27-2 against the spread, so about a little less than 41% in the first 3 weeks of the season. This last 3 years. So these first 3 weeks, getting points at home, not necessarily a good thing. Over the course of the season, you have the way teams have outperformed the home teams straight up. Home field has not been a benefit over the last few years in the NFL. And against the number, they also, road teams have outperformed home teams. But this particular week, you normally want to play these road favorites. But a few of these at home are going to not only cover but going to win. The one that jumps out at me is probably Tampa. I don't think Tampa's near as bad as we saw. They will be more efficient as they go through. They're a good spot. Also, you know, the Bears are probably going to be without their quarterback, so that's a tough one. You get a few of these, you got some injury deals.
1: Carolina have a good backup quarterback.
0: Yeah,
1: if they have to go with Tyson Badgett, they are going to be in a better spot than I think a lot of teams would be if they were going to their backup.
0: Yeah, and the other one that's interesting to me is Carolina, after a really good outing and a high offensive production, only a 2.5-point. Are we all of a sudden deciding Cleveland's good? I know their defense is good, but that's the other one that the line is a head scratcher. I don't know that people are going to buy into Cleveland just yet. Also, Houston, only a 1.5-point favorite at Indy. There's a few of these home dogs that I think, if you gun to the head, you're going to walk up and play the favorite on the road. But I think a few of these they're definitely going to win. On average, 6 of these, there's 9 of them, so you're going to expect 3 of these to win straight up, or at least cover, probably 6 of them not to cover. So just kind of an interesting angle. Let's take a break. Before we do, guys, my new favorite, I thought – the Hamilton was my favorite restaurant in Oklahoma City. And it is. Unless it's football season or soccer season. And then I think it might be Bush League. Bush League is the perfect – I dare to say perfect, but it is one of the perfect sports bars, sports taverns, certainly in Oklahoma City and any place I've been and that I go. It's in North Park Mall on the north side. Bush League Tavern. They have the golf sim. There's so many things, too many things to mention, but golf simulator, incredible food, all the TVs. They have trivia nights on Tuesday. They do activities. So dial in. Go follow them on Instagram. 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Follow him on Instagram. Follow him on TikTok. All those things to keep up with the daily things. They have stuff going all week long that is super fun. They have all the English Premier stuff going on when they're playing soccer. You're going to be able to get that first thing in the morning. 405-492-6790. You don't need reservations most of the time, although you can get them on the website at bushleaguesportstavern.com. But go by, I'm telling you, this will be your new favorite place. If you're not going to the games, you need to go watch the games. This is the place to go. Incredible food, great people. Go by, tell them the Fat Jack sent you. Bush League Sports Tavern in Oklahoma City. Don't go anywhere. We're going to take a quick break. Come right back. Give away two free winners for sure after the break and get you ready to make some money again this week. 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
1: 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And now here is our host, fresh off 6-0 Saturday. Do it again this weekend. He is the Fat Jack.
0: Thank you so much, Brandon. Fat Jack Sports Hour, segment number 3. Yes, it was 6-0 Saturday. Yes, we lost on Sunday. Everybody won last week. Would it have felt better if we went 7-4 over the weekend? Would it have felt better if we had gone 5-2 and 2-2?
1: I mean, I'm happy with the 6-0. I don't care when. I don't care where. I don't care how. The end result is we won money last week.
0: If you're a client also, you should prefer, as much as Sunday stung, you should prefer a 6-0 and then a losing Sunday. You should prefer that because that means I'm dialed in one sport. We're not just treading water.
1: Plodding along in multiple sports.
0: We're dialed in one. We're actually dialed in multiple. Baseball was 6-1. Mm-hmm. Soccer won 6 games. All of that's extra, but those are all dialed in. You want me to stay dialed in. And then you want me to pick it up in this one sport. That's what you want. That should be your goal. And win in the meantime, by the way. You want the 11-0 week. The 11-0 week has to have a really, really strong Saturday. So you don't want
1: me
0: to go.
1: As you said before, you can't win them all if you don't win the first. You can't have an 11-0 weekend if you don't go 6-0 on Saturday.
0: Exactly. So you don't want a 4-3 and then a 3-1. 4-3, 3-1 gets you to 7-4. It's the same record, same amount of profit. But you don't want that. You want what happened, even though you hated the injuries, you hated seeing Daniels dislocate his elbow. You want that because I can overcome that. If we're treading in both sports, it's not near as easy. So FatJackSports.com, quickly three winners. I gave the Chiefs away minus the points of playing against Miami until further notice. I'm going to take the 49ers at home, minus the big number also against Arizona as a free play. And we're going to take the Bears to rebound, even with their backup quarterback on Monday, plus the points against the Eagles, who I think are running a little bit too loose, fast and loose, to get to 3-0. So those will be your three free ones. FatJackSports.com. Follow us on social media. I'll give two or three more away on social media. Those will win money most of the time. 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Those will be different. Last week, those did not win. Normally, they do. So you get connected, first and foremost. Secondly, sign up. Brandon, any final thoughts?
1: Sign up on Kalshi. 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Big week, big 2 weeks coming up for me. Concert festival this weekend, seeing the Foo Fighters, which will be awesome. Next week, I go to Vegas, and I'm seeing Metallica twice.
0: Wow. Gosh, I wish I don't say this a lot. I wish I was you right now.
1: You're gonna I don't be think in, you've said that ever.
0: I probably never have, but no. You're down about 1,000 pounds, and you're going to see Metallica twice? I mean, who doesn't want to be Brandon Rush right now? Well, you go not this weekend, but next weekend. I'm going to be there. You get it Wednesday, yeah. Right? We're going to eat.
1: Yeah, yeah.
0: I may be there Tuesday, actually. I'm going to be there. I'm driving a car back from Oklahoma after the funeral, so I'll be in town a couple extra days. We'll definitely eat and more. So, guys, have a great week. You and I'll talk about that off the air. We're not rolling and put this on the radio. Have a great week. Don't drink or drive. Wager responsibly, guys. Have a great, great week. Huge week of college football coming up. Enjoy that. Enjoy the NFL. Until next week, for Brandon the Fat Jack, this has been the Fat Jack Sports Hour.
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0: Hey, this is the Fat Jack. 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How was your week? 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Hey, this is the Fat Jack. 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
6: 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The 10, the 5, touchdown, 56-yard run to daylight.
7: 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Inside the 10, inside the 5, and a touchdown. He slides and swims through the back of the end zone in celebration.
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5: Now, here are your hosts, Amber Theo Harris and Michael Fabiano.
9: Welcome, welcome in, everybody. It is week 3 in the National Football League. Amber Theo Harris, Michael Fabiano, glad to be helping you out this week with your fantasy teams. And I know many of you are panicking. Quarterback injuries, big names went down in week 2. And Michael Fabiano, I should have called you before the show because I had questions about my own team with this. This is a sharing circle. So what do we do if we had Jackson Dart or Caleb Williams like me, or Jaden Daniels like me on another team? What are the alternatives?
10: So the good news is that quarterback at least was a pretty deep position. If you're in a traditional one quarterback league, if you're in a super flex league, that changes things. So you've probably got another quarterback on your roster who is a viable starter. There are players like Patrick Mahomes, Brock Purdy, Jared Goff, who were drafted to be QB2s or matchup-based starters. And yes, that was exactly what Patrick Mahomes was drafted at. His ADP was QB 13, 14, 15, somewhere in that area. So he wasn't drafted as an every week starter, but he has been very good. So if you have an alternative already on your roster, you're good to go. For those of you who don't, the player that I wanted on the waiver wire this week was Tyler Shuck. And he's been phenomenal dating back to the middle part of his rookie season. He has scored over 20 points in each of his last four straight games dating back to last year. And he's in the top six right now among quarterbacks. The problem is, if you didn't put in a claim for him, he's probably gone. But Shuck would be the number one option. The number two option would be Bryce Young, who, by the way, is the second best quarterback in fantasy football after 2 weeks. If you had that on your bingo card, we want to talk to you about maybe joining the show because that was a complete surprise. And I don't know that he's going to keep it up, but he's got the Browns this week, so it's a good matchup. Kyler Murray will be back this week for the Vikings. Probably had him on your roster. He's not a guy that people dropped, but he's also a viable pivot if you had Dart or Daniels or Caleb this week against the Buccaneers. Now, if you want to go a little bit deeper, Kirk Cousins, believe it or not, is the 12th best quarterback in fantasy football after 2 weeks. He's got the Saints this week. Deshaun Watson, and I have to pause here. And yes, Deshaun Watson, I want to make sure that I'm saying this correctly, is a viable streamer this week for the desperate. Okay. Notice I said desperate. He's got the Panthers coming up. And Watson put up a pretty good stat line last week. CJ Stroud is the QB 14. He's got the Colts this week. Geno Smith. I mean, now we're getting really, really desperate, but he's got the Lions this week, and the Lions defense has been awful so far against quarterbacks. Now, you can also go even a step further, Amber, to the backups who are now going to be starters. Marcus Mariota. Do I like him this week against Seattle? Absolutely not. But in a super flex league, do I pick him up? Sure. Jameis Winston. He looked terrible on Monday night when Jackson Dart went out, but he's got the Titans this week. The issue with that is there is a nor'easter that could be blowing through the Northeast during Sunday's game. So you may want to avoid Jameis in that scenario in a 2QB league. But right now, your best options are Tyler Shuck, Bryce Young, Kirk Cousins, Deshaun Watson, yes, folks, Deshaun Watson, and CJ Stroud. And those players could and likely are, at least some of them, on the waiver wire.
9: 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Up next,
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12: receivers left and right on second down and seven. Mahomes in the gun, takes the snap. He's back to pass. Looking right, fires right. That's caught. Kelce turns it up. Diving into the end zone. Touchdown, Kansas City. Travis Kelce made the catch, turned it up, went diving into the near right pylon. And just like that, the Chiefs have taken the lead.
9: That's Ryan Radke with the call right here on Westwood One. Welcome back to NFL Fantasy Forecast on Westwood One, along with Sports Illustrated senior fantasy analyst Michael Fabiano. I'm Amber Theo Harris. Fabs, let's get to stardom sit-ems in honor of Travis Kelce, who had a huge game last week. Let's start with the tight ends. Are we starting Travis Kelce against a really struggling Dolphins team?
10: Yeah, no question. And, you know, for years, Kelce was a no-brainer, and we never really talked about him as a stardom because it was obvious. Well, last year, he was the tight end three, and even though he's 36 years old, he's still putting up numbers. And he's got a really good matchup this week against Miami. They gave up 80 yards, a touchdown, and 18 fantasy points to George Kittle last week. So Kelce, clearly a startable asset. In fact, I would probably call him a must-start this week. Same with Dalton Kincaid. Can you guess the movie? His name is Dalton.
9: Roadhouse.
10: Thank you. All right. This is why See? I love Amber yeah. Theo Harris. She got it.
9: I'm just old. That's all.
10: Kincaid has been the second best tight end in fantasy football behind only Trey McBride after 2 weeks. The numbers have been fantastic. I would say this. If Kincaid was your tight end two out of the draft and you still have a pretty good tight end one, I would look to sell high on Dalton Kincaid. But until then, play him this week against the Chargers. This is a potential absolute barn burner that could happen in Buffalo. The total's high. Start Dalton Kincaid and start Dalton Schultz. I'm not going to use the old Roadhouse thing again. You guys get it. But last week, he was on our streamer list because no Nico Collins. Well, guess what? Nico Collins continues to be injured. Last week, Schultz, 12 catches, 140 yards, 26 fantasy points. This week, he's got the Colts, who have allowed the fifth most fantasy points at tight ends after 2 weeks. So Dalton Schultz should be in your lineup.
9: Okay, who do we want to sit at tight end?
10: I can't believe I'm saying this. Colson Loveland. Colson Loveland was the third tight end drafted across the board. Across the board. Do you know where his rank is right now among tight ends?
9: No, I don't.
10: He's 76th.
9: There's 76 tight ends in the NFL?
10: Apparently, and there's 75 better than him right now. No Caleb Williams. The targets aren't there. And I get it. If you drafted him, maybe you have to play him, but there are better options out there. Juwan Johnson, for example, is a better option. We're going to talk about some of those in our streamer segment. Aronde Gaston as well. I also would be aware Isaiah Likely this week. No Jackson Dart. And the first game that he played with Jameis Winston, he had 33 yards. This isn't about the matchup. It's about the quarterback. And oh, by the way, rain could be an issue there in New Jersey. And then finally, Hunter Henry, who hasn't really been much of a fantasy factor so far this season. He's got a 15% target share. He's got the Jags this week. They've held Harold Fannin and Evan Engram to a combined 6.8 points in their first two games.
9: All right, Babs, let's go to the quarterbacks. I know we talked about them in the first segment, but who do we want to start this week?
10: Yeah, Patrick Mahomes is back in our good graces. 50.6 fantasy points in his first two games. He's got the Dolphins this week. They've given up 21 fantasy points per game to quarterbacks after 2 weeks. No defense in the league has allowed a higher EPA per dropback, and EPA is expected points added. Yes, I'm going down the rabbit hole. I am a nerd. Brock Purdy, our producer Dan, will definitely use that clip. I guarantee it. But Purdy, going back to the starts and the sits, fantastic last week and fantastic in week one. He has scored nearly 50 combined fantasy points in his first two games. He's got the Cardinals this week. In three of his last four games against Arizona, Amber, he scored over 19 fantasy points. And then Jared Goff. Listen, when Goff is playing at home, you start him. In his last 18 games at Ford Field, he's averaging 20 fantasy points. This could be a high-scoring game. Start Jared Goff.
9: Okay, who do we want to sit in week three?
10: For the third week in a row, Drake May. And I've been right for the first 2 weeks. I think I'm the Drake May whisperer. I loved him last year. This year, not so much. He's got the Jaguars. They've allowed 14 points per game to quarterbacks in their first two games. No A.J. Brown. The Patriots passing game just does not look good. And I'm also going to say to beware Justin Herbert. And Justin Herbert has a great matchup this week against the Bills. The total's high. They're bad against quarterbacks. But in a game against the Cardinals and in another game against the Raiders, Herbert's numbers were not good. His completion percentage is 59. His on-target throw percentage is 68.5. So if you have a viable alternative, I could see sitting Justin Herbert. Same thing with Bo Nix, who has done next to nothing over the first 2 weeks of the season. He's not running the ball as much either. I'm still starting him in a super flex league, but against the Rams on Sunday night, I think you can do better than Bo Nix.
9: All right, Fabs, we're going to keep the good vibes going. We're going to talk running backs and wide receivers when we return. This is NFL Fantasy Forecast.
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26: Travion Henderson, who missed the Seattle game, to the left of Drake May. Works with three to the right. Holland up in front of Douglas. Hand off Henderson. Runs through the middle. Big hole. Across the 30. In the open. 20-15. Goodbye. To the 5. To the end zone. Touchdown, Patriots.
9: 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I'm Amber Theo Harris. All right, Fabs, let's keep the stardom situms going here. And Travion Henderson, he's playing the Jags. Are you starting him?
10: Yeah, and the matchup's not great. I mean, the Jaguars' defense is pretty good, but I think Henderson's got to be at least in your lineup as a flex. We talked about Drake May and how the Patriots' offense, especially their passing game, doesn't have a playmaker because A.J. Brown's out. Henderson's their best playmaker, Amber. I mean, I talked about this last week. They've got to get him touches. And last week, he had more snaps and more touches than Ramondre Stevenson, who lost a fumble. So that might have been part of it. So sometimes, even though the matchup's not great, you got to play a player. He's explosive. I'm going to flex Travion Henderson this week. I'm also going to continue to start Chuba Hubbard. And this is like one of the craziest developments in fantasy football, because last year, Hubbard was a guy who we thought could be an RB2. He lost his starting job to Rico Dowdle, and he wasn't any good. This year, we're all thinking, well, it's going to be Jonathan Brooks who maybe takes that job. Well, Jonathan Brooks is hurt again, and Hubbard has seen a 30% touch share in the first two games. Start him against the Browns. And I like David Montgomery this week, and I know that last week we told you to play him. The numbers weren't good. 8.5 fantasy points. He lost touches to Woody Marks. He lost snaps to Woody Marks. But he's got the Colts this week. And after 2 weeks, the Colts defense has allowed the third most fantasy points to running backs. And listen to this, Amber. Only the Rams and the Broncos have a lot of higher EPA per rush attempt this season. The Broncos and the Rams, we thought they were going to be good. They haven't been good against the run. I'm starting David Montgomery this week, despite last week's stinker.
9: Okay, who are the running backs to sit this week?
10: Travis Achane, I don't know that you're going to be able to start him with any kind of confidence as long as Alvin Kamara is active. And last week, Kamara was active. And guess what happened? He saw a 26% touch share. Achane's went from 27 in week one to 18.5 last week. So this is going to be a committee. And I don't know why the Saints would sign him for such a big money contract if they're just going to put him in a committee. And the Raiders have actually allowed the lowest EPA per rush play after 2 weeks. So I would fade Travis Achane. Same with Quinshon Judkins, who I love. I'm a big fan of this kid. But the problem is the Browns' offensive line is brutal. He's averaging 2.3 yards per rush. And I know the matchup is good this week against Carolina, so maybe you flex him. But I think that their defensive numbers against running backs are skewed because of week one. I think that was an outlier. They gave up 59 points in that game to the Chicago Bears. So, again, Judkins is probably a risk-reward flex. And the same is going to go for Bashaul Rutten Tootin, who I think is a touchdown-dependent player. Last week, he had a touchdown, 14 fantasy points. The week before, no touchdowns, not a great stat line. He's got the Patriots this week. They have not allowed a running back to score more than 9.7 fantasy points in their first two games. So Tootin is a guy, much like Judkins, I would start him as a flex and hope for a touchdown.
9: All right, let's go to the wide receivers. Who do we start at wide receiver?
10: I'm going to keep the faith in Malik Nabers. I know that Jackson Dart being out hurts his value. But Jameis Winston, what does he do, Amber? He always seems to target that one wide receiver no matter where he goes. In Cleveland, it was Jerry Jeudy. Hopefully in New York, it's Malik Nabers. And by the way, Titans this week, Garrett Wilson had a good game against them in week one. Devontae Smith, a very good game in week two. Just again, keep tabs on the weather forecast there in the New York, New Jersey area. Jalen Coker has been fantastic. 16 catches on 18 targets, 2 touchdowns over the first 2 weeks. He's a little bit dinged up, so keep tabs on his status. But I like him against the Browns. They've allowed the 7th most points to wide receivers. And how can you not play Jalen Coker right now? He is white hot. I'm also going to play Ladd McConkey. I was concerned about him last week. He had 6.5 fantasy points, but he got through the game with no setbacks. Of course, he's dealing with the rib injury. He's got the Bills this week. When you look at this matchup, their defense has given up the 3rd most expected points added per target. Again, going down the rabbit hole, trust me, it makes sense. It is a good stat for a wide receiver. Start Ladd McConkey.
9: Okay, who do you sit at wide out?
10: I'm keeping Terry McLaurin on the bench. You know, we liked him last week, and he had a touchdown overturned, and then he had another touchdown that would have been easy peasy, but the throw was not there, so McLaurin did not catch. He would have had a touchdown, maybe at least 2, but I don't love him against Seattle. No defense in the league has allowed fewer fantasy points to wide receivers after 2 weeks. I'm also fading DK Metcalf again. The Steelers' offense has been brutal.
9: Awful.
10: They've scored the 2nd fewest points among offenses after 2 weeks. And then you look at the matchup against the Bengals. Well, last year, Metcalf did nothing against them. He failed to score double digits in both meetings. And then finally, Luther Burden, and this one hurts me because you know I love Luther Burden. I loved him as a breakout candidate. Well, the Bears are to their backup quarterbacks at this point, and they've got the Eagles this week, which is not a good matchup. So I got to be honest with you, Amber. I don't know if there's a Bears pass catcher that I can trust.
9: All right, Fabs, keep the NFL in reach with NFL Plus Premium and get access to live, local, and primetime games on mobile, NFL Red Zone, game replays, and more. 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
9: Welcome back to NFL Fantasy Forecast on Westwood One, along with Sports Illustrated senior fantasy analyst Michael Fabiano. I'm Amber Theo Harris. All right, Fabs, a lot of people are scouring options for streaming this week. What are some that you have for us?
10: Yeah, we'll start off with Blake Corum against the Broncos. I had mentioned earlier in the show that the Broncos have not been good against running backs so far this season, fourth most points allowed. And Corum's basically in close to a 50-50 split with Kyren Williams. So both players are good players to get in your lineup. Williams is a bit more obvious. Corum is a guy that I could certainly play. At wide receiver, Josh Downs, who is going to see more opportunities, much like he did last week against the Chiefs. He had 7 catches and 72 yards because Alec Pierce is injured. So against the Texans, who oddly have not been great against wide receivers so far this season, that is a nice streaming option. Two other wide receivers that I would stream this week: Rashad Bateman with Zay Flowers dealing with a hamstring, and Xavier Worthy, who had a pretty good stat line last week against the Colts and now faces the Dolphins. So really, any of your Chiefs are going to be very startable this week outside of the obvious ones. At tight end, how about Aronde Gadsden? So Gadsden, Amber, went from, I don't want to draft him, he's going to be a bust. The Chargers signed David Njoku and Charlie Kohler. Now, 3 weeks later, Aronde Gadsden is the tight end one because Kohler's hurt and Njoku is hurt. And so with a total in this game in the low 50s, you would expect a high-scoring affair potentially. Aronde Gadsden is now back in our good graces, and he is in my top 15 at tight end. A few other streamers here for you. Kyle Manungai against the Eagles, I think. The Bears are going to have to run the ball with their quarterback situation being what it is. They're going to want to run the ball, win the time of possession battle. So good news for not only DeAndre Swift, but also Kyle Monengai. And how about Darren Waller this week, who had 2 touchdowns for the Panthers? He's becoming a red zone option for Bryce Young. And finally, with Puka Nacua banged up, Terrence Ferguson had a huge game last week. They've got Denver this week. Anytime Nacua is going to miss time, Ferguson's going to be a big winner. I would start him against Denver.
9: Coming up next, Fabs, it is already time to ask you, who should we buy low? Who should we sell high? I'm going to pick your brain next. This is NFL Fantasy Forecast.
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3: Really, really impressive to watch what the Bengals have been able to do on that side of the ball. They're really not even firing on all cylinders on offense yet, yet they're 2-0. And speaking of not firing on all cylinders on offense, the Steelers have been a really tough watch. They have one offensive touchdown through two games. It's actually very fortunate that they are 1-1 because of the T.J. Watt touchdown in week one. The good news for them is their defense has been stellar. And I guess their offense, if we're being frank, can't really be much worse. So there's certainly a lot of room for improvement for Pittsburgh.
4: NFL plays in Brazil for the third time, Rio de Janeiro for the first time. That's Baltimore and Dallas meeting up this week. For the Ravens, well, they came apart in the fourth quarter in their loss to the New Orleans Saints last week. Dallas scored on 7 of their 8 offensive possessions as they beat up Washington last week.
3: Well, and that's kind of what I'm expecting this week. The Cowboys' defense has still, I think, only forced a couple punts. So I think the Ravens, even with the receiver injuries, are going to be able to score and move the ball against the Cowboys. But I also think the Cowboys, that offense looked more like what it looked like in 2025 against Washington. This feels like a fun 34-31 type of game, which is great. That's exactly what we want to try to be exporting to these other countries. You know, hey, every game's like this. You should watch every NFL game. You should go to every. They're all like this. They're all high scoring back and forth. But always love seeing the kaleidoscope of colors of different jerseys from different teams for these international games. And it is so cool, Scott, for me that, you know, loves football so much to see, what is this, the second game in the Southern Hemisphere so far this season? That's pretty awesome. Should be a fun one.
4: Carolina goes to Cleveland. Carolina's put up 71 points, a franchise record in their first two games. Bryce Young is humming right now. The other quarterback, well, Deshaun Watson, I guess, kept the Wolves at the door for 1 week with putting up 23 points last week. Browns still have some questions offensively as they come in 1-1.
3: I'm fired up for this game. You know, a week ago I would have been like, oh, man. But now, you know, they're both coming off wins. They're both coming off the quarterbacks playing, you know, some of their best games in a long time. I don't know if that'll continue, but I certainly will be watching. And one of these teams is going to have a winning record. And yeah, I think that atmosphere in Cleveland is going to be one to watch, especially, quite frankly, if Deshaun Watson struggles early.
4: Coming up, does Josh Allen keep the Superman cape on all week, or does he just wear it for 3 hours on Sundays? This is NFL Preview.
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1: Heads are exploding in Chicago Bears territory and their fan base. And this is a story that deserves attention across the country. 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
2: Two 0-2 teams who are probably going to grind it out. Let's go with the Texans and the Colts under 43.5.
3: Thanks, Pam. Talk to you next week.
2: Thank you.
3: ESPN sports betting analyst Pam Maldonado. A tough task ahead for the winless Dolphins with Patrick Mahomes and the Chiefs in town today. I spoke recently with Miami tight end Ryan Miller on how to prepare for juggernaut Kansas City.
4: Player's perspective.
5: This team is fired up. We came here to play.
4: With Christine Lisi.
3: Ryan, what are the things that head coach Jeff Hafley and the other coaches have been stressing most this week as you guys get ready to take on the Chiefs, who've been among the NFL's elites for about a decade now?
6: I think the things they harp on just doing us, being a team. We talk about, winning our 1-11th all the time, which is basically just winning our one-on-one. It's no different this week. Obviously, we've got a great opponent and the Chiefs coming in, but we just got to harp on the little details, play the team, and just be better overall, all around.
3: Are there specific areas you feel the offense needs to show the most improvement this week?
6: I think we improved from week one to week two in the run game a lot. We just got to keep continuing to run the ball, be physical up front, be physical blocking with our receivers and tight ends. In the pass game, we just got to, receivers, we got to get open. We got to help our quarterback out. Obviously I think Caleb is down this week, but, we got guys that can step up and make plays, and that's just what we'll have to do this week.
3: What kind of chemistry have you been able to build with Malik Willis through the first two games?
6: That last game, I was able to, play a little bit more offense than I did the first week, but, I'm always a guy who's going to, do my job, be on my assignment, just wherever Malik needs me to be as well, what I'll do. I've only been here for a few weeks. So I'm still trying to build that chemistry with Malik as the season goes, but it's been good so far.
3: Ryan, what are you expecting to be the biggest challenge from the Chiefs defense?
6: They got great players. They got young DB core. They've always had a solid defense. Their defense coordinator, he's a smart guy. He's been there for many years.
3: Oh yes.
6: They're a great defense, and it's going to be a good challenge for us, but we just got to worry about us and doing the best job that we can as an offense.
3: Ryan, thank you so much.
6: Of course. Thank you so much, Christine. I appreciate it.
3: Dolphins tight end Ryan Miller. Coming up, how the Bears stay afloat for a few weeks without injured quarterback Caleb Williams. 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
2: First down, trying to go behind this big left guard, Caden Proctor, another rookie, and he'll pick up two on that inside tough run. And you've talked about it, they're going to miss that explosiveness of Achane.
3: I don't like those stretch plays with Ollie Gordon. I like Ollie Gordon between the tackles. That's more of a Devon Achane play. It's just Gordon, it doesn't have the speed to get to the perimeter the way Achane does.
2: A little smaller, stockier at 5'10 and 205 pounds, Malik Willis. So far today for the Dolphins, 11 of 17 for 112 yards. Second down, 8 from the Miami 28. Willis fakes, rolls right. Willis taking a deep shot downfield for his tight end, Dulcich, who makes the catch inside the 35 of Kansas City. A terrific adjustment to step up in front of Noah Williams and Jaden Hicks. And Dulcich picks up 42 yards.
3: I'll tell you what, that was like a three-point shooter. Don't throw it, don't throw it, don't throw it. Great throw. He threw the ball to double coverage. What a catch by Greg Dulcich.
2: You wouldn't think about the deep shot to a tight end who's 6'4 and 245 pounds, but in his fifth year from UCLA, great job.
3: I can't believe he threw that ball, and it was even a better catch. Wow.
2: First down at the 30 of Kansas City. Herman goes in motion as the fullback. They fake it to Gordon. Willis looking downfield again, throwing downfield again for a diving Dulcich, again in double coverage. This is incomplete, just out of his reach. Hicks was there along with Aloe Gilman on the coverage.
3: For those who participate in the games of chance like blackjack, that was like, hey, I'm going to hit on 16 and get a 5. And you know what I'm going to do on the next hand? I got a 16. I'm doubling down. He just threw the ball into a Kansas City Chief team meeting back there. That was another bad decision by Malik Willis. Got away with it.
2: Well, that's him. He's an aggressive gambler. Malik Willis, second down and 10. At the 30 of Miami, or 30 of Kansas City, rather, with the Dolphins trailing 14-7. Splitbacks in the backfield. Ryan Miller, the receiver, lined up as a running back. Willis, with pressure coming, just chucks it up down the left sideline to get rid of it. Too bad, because Chris Bell was wide open down the left sideline as Kansas City sent the blitz.
3: Chris Bell beat Mansoor Delane there. And look, Malik Willis has played well. I don't like when he predetermines where he wants to go with the ball. He's done that a couple times now. Credit Steve Spagnuolo there. Drew Tranquil got home on the blitz.
2: Three of seven on third downs are the Miami Dolphins. Early here in the third quarter, trailing 14-7. Big pass play to tight end Greg Dulcich of 42 yards a few moments ago. Brought it down to the 30 of Kansas City. Third and 10 from the 30. Malik Willis takes a shotgun snap, fires right, catch is made inside the 20-yard line. Finally wrestled to the ground is Ollie Gordon, the running back who is lined up, split wide to the right. Aloe Gilman made the tackle, but Gordon picks up 18, and the Dolphins are knocking on the door.
3: Another way to beat the blitz. That was a quick throw to Ollie Gordon. Good run after the catch. Kansas City has not tackled well. Aloe Gilman, again, not a very sturdy tackler. Gave up way too many yards. Miami 11 yards away here from tying the game up.
2: First down for the Dolphins. 12:38 to go in the third. One back set. It's Gordon behind Willis, who's under center. Herman, the fullback, in motion. Gordon gets the football and had three red jerseys as he got it. Drew Tranquil came on the run blitz and shut it down for a three-yard loss.
3: A couple things. Devon Achane's on the sideline without his shoulder pads. I'm assuming he's out now for the game. Look, the way Kansas City pinches down with their ends there, you got to try a boot. You got to try something to slow down that really hard action by Kansas City.
2: And, Mike, they've done that a lot today to try to mitigate it, and Willis has been successful when they have.
3: Yeah, and because running the ball into the teeth of this defense isn't going to work.
2: Second down, 13 at the 14 of Kansas City. Dolphins down by a touchdown. Two receivers stacked right. Motion
3: that's
2: for
3: gonna be
2: Gordon. Here's Willis firing right. It's caught. Malik Washington

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2: What are you talking about? I didn't do anything there. So the way they're calling everything here, that was a tough call to me. So that's now 15 penalties that have been accepted.
3: Wow.
2: Between the two teams. 17-10 Chiefs. Second and 21. It moves it back to the 26. 3:45 left here in the fourth quarter. Chiefs trying to salt the game away. Two tight ends right, Gray and Kelce. Motioning out of the backfield is Walker. Mahomes drops the throw. In the pocket, over the middle, hits Rice, crossing route 20. Down inside the 15 to the 10-yard line. Pick up of 15. Will leave a third and six for the Chiefs at the 10 as the clock continues to run.
4: If I'm Jeff Hafley, I'm going to bring a lot of pressure here because I need the ball back. And a field goal really, for all intents and purposes, puts this game away. Now, if I'm Eric Bieniemy, the offensive coordinator of the Chiefs, knowing that, I may just want to run the ball here with Kenneth Walker.
2: Walker will line up to the right of Mahomes. In the backfield, Mahomes in the shotgun, going to take the ball and throw. Mahomes lofting it right for Kelce in the end zone, who holds it in for the Kansas City touchdown. That's an 11-yard strike for Travis Kelce, who celebrates with his teammates right at the goal line, and Kelce has given Kansas City a 23-10 lead.
4: Wow. Or you can throw the ball in the back of the end zone, not listen to me and run the ball here. Gosh, if you're Miami's played a heck of a game, Chris Johnson, you got to focus. It's Travis Kelce in the back of the end zone here, Chris. You can't cut him free.
2: Travis Kelce with his second catch of the day and second touchdown pass for Patrick Mahomes. That now moves him into the top 20 all time as he passes Joe Montana. Patrick Mahomes now 274 career touchdown passes. And the Kansas City fans are celebrating with their chop. The ones who made the trip here to Miami, thinking they were coming for a nice easy vacation maybe, and it's been anything but until the last few moments.
4: Score is very misleading. Just disappointed that Miami wouldn't double cover Kelce in the end zone at that point.
2: There's Harrison Butker for the point after. Good snap, good spot. Butker's kick is up, and it is good. 24-10, Kansas City leads Miami with 2 minutes and 55 seconds left in the fourth quarter. This is Football Sunday on ESPN Radio, presented by Gusto.
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2: Going back to San Francisco, though, there's a looks like a pass interference on Kyle Juszczyk, so that'll be a first down. 49ers up 7-0 right now on the Arizona Cardinals, and they are driving. There's 42 seconds remaining in the first quarter. After that great week one victory that the Cardinals had on the road in Los Angeles against the Chargers, regressed back to the mean a week ago, losing to the Seattle Seahawks in a tough matchup here on the road, another division game for the Cardinals. Those San Francisco 49ers, Kevin, I tell you what, I don't know if they're underrated right now, but not a lot of people seem to be talking about them. They could very well be one of the best teams in the NFL if they stay healthy.
3: Derrick Henry, on 4th-and-1, just went for it. They were the Baltimore 30, and it looked like he got it with the first push, then was bounced back and was ruled short. So the Cowboys got the ball at the Baltimore 30. 5 minutes to go in that one. A massive... massive situation down there in Brazil as the Ravens are not able to get the first down on 4th-and-1 deep in their own territory. And again, you mentioned it. I mean, you'd bet your mortgage on Derrick Henry for 1 yard.
2: Yeah, without question. That's what he's there for. Great stand by the Cowboys defense, though. Give them credit. I mean, for a unit that's been pretty much maligned, especially in the court of public opinion, that's what you want to see. Step up in those types of situations and give the ball back to Dak Prescott and see if they can convert and get some points.
3: All right, we'll
2: Kevin,
3: see.
2: Your boy Tyler Shuck just scrambled for a huge, huge gain down in New Orleans, so the Saints are getting close to scoring territory.
3: All right, well, lots of games going on, and also we'll keep talking about that crazy 1 p.m. window. This is Game Day on ESPN Radio.
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1: So the New York Times has once again platformed Hassan Piker, being interviewed in very sort of polite terms about assassinations of business executives, including the CEO of a healthcare company gunned down in cold blood, allegedly at the hands of a young man who has something of a cult following among some on the dirtbag left.
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1: It's been a debacle for over 3 years. 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
4: U.S. Olympians do it. 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
3: We'll be on the other side of these games, and I truly believe that. I do. It's just that we have to continue to work and believe in what we're doing.
4: Mia, I can't help but root for that guy.
5: Especially because he didn't have Breece Hall and Garrett Wilson for extended periods of time today. Good to hear that Wilson is good to go after getting through the concussion protocol. Breece Hall, Aaron Glenn saying post-game that they don't know the severity yet. Feel that something when Breece was running and then got tackled and planted felt something else. And so there's a lot of things potentially that could be going wrong with their star running back. It is apparently a quad injury. Officially, we will continue to monitor that injury as well.
4: She's Mia O'Brien. I'm Andrew Salchunas. Four games in the 4 o'clock window. Two at halftime, two nearing the end. We'll update you on those coming up next. Also, with the 1 o'clock window, well done. Teams that won, they're celebrating. The teams that lost, they're probably emotional right now. But there are fantasy football heroes for all of us out there. We talk about that next here on Primetime, ESPN Radio and the ESPN app.
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1: Governor Glenn Youngkin, the former governor of Virginia. 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
5: I'm Nick DeLuca, late afternoon window continuing in week three. The Niners and the Cardinals, NFC West battle in San Francisco. Niners up 17-6 and knocking on the door again 4 minutes in to the second half at the Arizona 1 yard line. Brock Purdy, 245 yards and a pair of touchdown throws. One going to Mike Evans. Evans dealing with a rib injury, was carted off, ruled out the rest of the way. Niners seeking consecutive 3-0 starts for the first time since 1989 and 1990 today. The Vikings visiting the Buccaneers in Tampa Bay. Minnesota up 17-10 with 11 minutes to go in the third quarter. Miles Price with an 86-yard punt return for a touchdown. Jordan Addison adding a 41-yard touchdown catch. Baker Mayfield to Ted Hurst. TD throw, the only TD for Tampa Bay so far this afternoon. Ravens up 17-13 on the Cowboys in Brazil at the half. Dak Prescott 11 of 17 for 73 yards in the first half. Dallas finding the end zone on a Javonte Williams touchdown run. Pair of TD runs for Derrick Henry in the first half. And that one with a pair of 1-1 teams looking to get to 2-1. The Raiders and the Saints are at the half in New Orleans, 16-13 Las Vegas. Kirk Cousins to Michael Mayer, touchdown throw. Tyler Shuck with touchdown throws to Juwan Johnson and Noah Fant. In baseball, Astros officially heading to the playoffs. They clinch the AL West with the Rangers loss to the Twins.
6: This is Rich Eisen. 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
1: How far can local leaders go in resisting law enforcement through official acts and policies encouraging local agitators to interfere with federal operations against the federal government and lawful authority under the laws of this country before it actually crosses a line into you yourself are breaking the law?
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1: The Chicago Bears might be moving to Indiana. 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
2: You've got two people in an entity to blame. It's the mayor of Chicago, I think, J.B. Pritzker, and the legislature that never did anything to even engage in meaningful conversations. I mean, the property taxes that they'll save compared to where they've been, I think it's taken us to where we are.
0: Guy Benson, live, weekdays from 2 to 5 p.m. on the Big 89 WLS.